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9: This is...
10: Chips.
9: Is this Chips? No, this isn't Chips.
11: What is this?
9: No, this isn't Chips.
10: Magnum.
9: Magnum. Yeah, there
12: Tom
9: you go.
12: Tom Selleck.
10: Yeah. I'm much better at this game in the studio.
9: Right. I wanted to be the guy that flew the helicopter.
10: TC.
9: TC. Yeah. That was the guy. Yes, sir.
10: And his buddy Rick.
9: There you go.
10: Yeah. His buddy Rick and TC would kind of show up at the end.
12: Yeah. Three dudes just dominating the island.
9: Living life. Yeah.
10: You know why they had that car for him specifically?
12: Why?
10: Because he couldn't. They had to take the top off because he's tall. So he couldn't fit into the other ones they had. So they needed something that they could pop the top off of.
9: You know, he was that close to being Indiana Jones.
10: I know.
9: That
10: he couldn't get away from Magnum.
9: Correct.
12: By the way.
9: Yeah. Yep.
12: Imagine that.
9: Oh, my gosh. Whole different show.
10: I think they got it right at the end.
9: Yeah. I think so.
10: And Tom Selleck's a good actor, but it's like it's...
9: I like Harrison Ford. Yeah, there you go.
10: Who doesn't?
9: Yes.
10: What's going on in the World Cup?
12: World Cup. Remember we were talking about earlier about how far they could go and what would be great for us as Americans. So I had texted one of my old producers at Spectrum, Roman Veitzman. He's a huge soccer guy. I mean, dialed in, loves it. And I asked him, and he thought quarterfinals is the furthest pending matchup, too. He said matchups is such a big thing and a key thing. He said, but it is the best team we've ever had individually. But playing as a team and like going through some hard times in the World Cup is really the key to this tournament. He goes, I'm already here. He sends me a video. So I want to tell you guys, we're talking about who's going to be there. He said, it's the most crowded I have ever seen anything 2 hours before a game in L.A. And he sent me a video. It is absolutely raging in there. packed.
10: Awesome.
12: Packed.
10: Really?
11: That's amazing.
10: Wow. Okay.
11: That's
10: so
11: that's
10: what I'm talking about.
12: I think we're happier about that.
10: That's
12: the three
10: what
12: of
10: I'm
12: us have been talking a lot about it.
10: But the quarterfinals?
12: That's what, I know, that. That's the bummer.
10: Wow.
12: But then I brought it back with some positivity.
10: That is a bummer.
11: I don't think it is. I really don't.
12: I think we'd be really happy.
11: I think you have to understand where we are in the global order of this sport.
10: No, I do. Yeah. But it just the quarterfinals is very early to be knocked out of a tournament.
11: No, quarterfinals is 16 teams, right?
10: Yeah.
11: Okay. There's 48 teams in the tournament this year. That's you're the top quartile of this tournament. That's an incredible accomplishment for this team.
10: Wow. Okay. For this team.
11: Yeah, for this country.
10: For this country
11: in this sport.
10: I got you.
11: Generally,
10: yeah.
13: It's like different.
11: They're not as accomplished, as skilled, as all of these things, as these other countries that take that's their number one priority. They've got their very best guys. They're not playing basketball and football and baseball and running track. They're doing this.
12: Travis.
11: And our guys, we only get a few of those guys. I'm sorry, Geeter.
12: No, sorry. Yeah. I was going to say, we are college athletes. But he won a Super Bowl. He is having a really hard time wrapping his head around that.
10: Well, no, it's just
12: right. I mean, yeah.
10: Bro,
11: that's why he's the pro, and we're a bunch of chumps.
10: Because, what am I? Think of space race, right?
13: We
10: got to be the first to the moon. The Americans. We like to win stuff.
11: But
10: quarterfinals is never good enough.
11: But
10: I get you though. Yeah,
11: when the space race, we had the best engineers. We had the best mathematicians. We should have won that race. We don't have the best soccer players. You know what I mean?
10: Gotcha.
11: Like we just don't have the horsepower. Like, our engine is underpowered to win this race.
10: I understand. And yeah. if you get knocked out in the quarterfinals, I'll be happy because that's, I guess, max Q of this of this group. But being knocked out early of a tournament is never a good thing with me. Ever.
11: I can tell.
10: I can tell.
12: As we're seeing in the Olympics with our men's basketball team, these games are getting closer and closer.
10: This is true.
12: So you'd never know.
10: This is true.
11: And we are...
10: Oh, God, Wemby's leading the charge.
11: Spain, like in that analogy?
12: Yeah.
11: And they're getting closer, but they're still, you know, Spain, France, Germany, like one of these. And maybe not even that, because those guys are getting breathing down our necks.
12: And they're all NBA players now. There were 78, not counting our country, in the 2024.
10: Are we not the best in baseball?
11: I think we're one of the group that is the best, but we're not definitively the best.
10: Oh, okay. That's a nice way to put that. Yeah. That means we're not. Who is number one in baseball right now?
11: The U.S., Japan. The Dominicans, the Puerto Ricans, they're all equal. They're all about the same. We have more of them just because we're a bigger country, and the league is here. But when you look, if the United States played the Dominican Republic in a 50-game tournament, one team's winning 27 or 28, and the other one's winning 23
10: or 24. Nature of the sport, and they're good. I got you.
11: Yeah, and they're really – same thing with the Japanese. I just – that's the sport. And we're – in the baseball world, we're the Netherlands.
10: Oh,
11: like,
10: okay.
11: We got some guys.
10: Yeah.
11: We got some stuff. You know, you got a Kenley Jansen here and there, but it's like we don't have enough horsepower to get this thing done.
10: Makes sense. Never thought of it that way.
11: Yeah.
10: Yeah.
11: But.
10: Quarterfinals is never enough for me, Geeter.
12: I know, and it shouldn't be.
10: I mean, we should strive for the top.
12: We should.
10: Yeah.
12: We should.
10: Anything less.
12: But you're starting to understand where we're coming from.
10: I do.
12: Anything less. But you don't like it.
11: I'm looking to set
10: Waters
11: up a party.
10: For the week.
11: I'm looking to set up a party. Yeah. I want to go to your house, and I want to turn burgers on your grill, and I want to have a nice big cooler right next to your thing. That's what I'm looking for.
10: What is pain? French bread. Let's go.
13: Geeter, you have a grill, right?
12: Yes.
13: Okay. Did you know that Trudell does not have a grill?
12: Excuse me?
10: Trudell, yes.
12: What are you talking
10: about? He is grillless.
12: What do you mean he's grillless?
10: He's grillless.
13: He does not have a grill.
12: Does he have a little...
10: Nope.
13: No.
11: That's exactly...
10: You're
11: singing my song.
10: Come on. He has a backyard.
13: A big backyard, of course.
10: He had a choice. Either I could make
11: not
10: it
11: big, but
10: like
11: big
10: a place
11: enough.
10: For my kids
11: enough,
10: to practice soccer, or I could have the grill. And he chose soccer.
13: He showed a picture. He sent a picture to Trav, and Trav confirmed there's enough space for a grill.
12: 1,000% there is. I don't even have a backyard. I live 3 blocks from the beach in Hermosa. I have a little deck, and there is a barbecue.
11: You have
12: there.
11: A Weber Smoky Joe. It's black. It has those little curved feet.
12: Thank
11: it's
12: you
11: got the
12: Weber.
11: Little slide on the
10: thank
11: thing.
10: Very
11: it's
10: much.
11: Got the grate under here. It's got the flip side.
12: Bring it to Doheny or Santa.
11: Yes. It goes with you.
10: I even have an hibachi. There you go.
11: Electric or gas?
10: A gas.
12: Can we get him an egg or something? Can he have something?
10: Something. He's got to have
11: one. The egg's kind of big.
12: The egg's kind of big. If you're putting an egg in, you can put a grill.
11: I'm not going to let Trudell bat lead off with an egg.
12: Yeah.
11: Like, that's too much. That's too much. Like, we've got to ease him into egg territory. We're going to start there.
10: I think the want to was just lack of plenty, so Travis is going to help him out.
11: I think
10: There you go. Hardware store, $35.
12: Well, he's
10: right
12: got
10: there.
12: Three boys. Like, we're talking like that is like a.
13: Staple.
12: That's a staple.
13: Guy.
9: Well, since you stole Croatia and Fleetwood Mac, yeah. Where are you on coolers? Are you a cooler guy, too?
12: Yeah, I love a good cooler. Like, I love a good Yeti.
9: A Yeti?
12: Yeah, because I like it keeps, you know, keeps...
10: You've earned your way back. we're talking grills and coolers now. Like, you're my best friend all over again.
12: Man, he's so happy to see me. Yeah. Look at him. Yeah, we're still back.
9: Gator.
12: Right, yeah.
10: Ask him this is the big one.
12: Yeah.
10: Do you have opinions, and regardless of whether the same opinions, but do you have a strong opinion on the type of ice that goes into your drink?
12: Yes.
13: As you should, Gita. That was the correct answer.
12: You not?
13: That's the correct answer.
12: Do you not, DeMarco?
9: Oh, bro, it's ice. It's ice.
12: No, it isn't just ice.
9: Come on. It's just ice. No, it keeps the drink cold.
12: If
9: that's
12: I'm
9: all
12: having
9: I need.
12: An iced coffee, I want the little pebbly ice. If I'm having an old fashioned, I want a big rock or I'm not taking it. I want the rock.
13: That's right.
12: Okay?
9: There's two of them.
12: Right. And if I'm having a Coke or a Pepsi, then I want the cubed ice.
13: Yes.
12: Okay?
13: Right.
12: He's or Pebble.
13: Right.
12: Either one. They
9: okay,
12: both
9: do. Okay. Do you have different ice makers in your house?
12: Yes!
9: Oh, my God.
12: Come on, man. And Trey.
13: How do you not? How
9: I don't
13: not?
9: Care. It's ice cubes.
13: No. Yeah.
10: I couldn't have written a better script for you. That's exactly the right answer.
9: The
10: Pebble ice in iced coffee is right. The Pebbles in a Coke is fine. But I would prefer the cubes.
12: Yeah.
10: And I probably, you know which ones are really ones? The one with the hole that goes all through the middle.
12: Oh, yeah.
10: Right? Like the ones you buy at the liquor store.
9: Oh,
10: the big
9: God.
10: Bag that's got the hole in the middle.
12: Big cube.
10: Yeah, big cube. If you're having a cocktail, especially if you're having something that's like an old fashioned or something like that, you want the glass clear, either cube or sphere.
12: Yes.
10: Right? It's not that.
12: I'd love the ball if I can. I'll take the big cube if I can. Yeah. But when I had the graduation party for Millie just a couple weeks ago, my daughter, we got the big cube, the big, from the liquor store.
10: Yeah.
12: And you dump it in the coolers because that's what that's for.
9: So if I hand you guys an old fashioned with like
12: 40 coolers there, I miss.
9: If I hand you an old fashioned with old school freezer ice cubes,
12: I'm not throwing it in your face.
9: No.
12: I am not. I don't want that smoke. But I am declining.
9: You would say
12: and
9: no.
12: I would say send that back.
9: Oh my God.
12: Okay, get me a Paloma.
10: Oh, yeah.
12: All right. I want a little grapefruit. I want a little Reposado and some club soda. But if you got the big rock back there, yes.
9: Okay, have throw it in. Okay.
10: Here's the problem with your old fashioned.
9: Okay.
10: A, there's too many cubes. It's going to melt too fast. It's going to water down.
13: Right?
10: That's
12: dang
10: number
12: you.
10: One. The other thing about your ice cubes from your freezer is they're picking up the taste of the other things in your freezer. No matter how much you think they're not, they are. So it's going to be, you're going to have a little frozen ground beef in there. You're going to have some frozen green beans. Whatever's in your freezer is going to a little bit kind of ferment that ice, and when you're having that, you're gonna taste it.
13: You're gonna taste it.
9: You agree with this?
13: Yes.
12: Dude, I am dying. He and I are like literally.
9: I have never picked up frozen peas in a drink I've ever had in my life.
13: No. It's okay. I'm very, you get this, bougie about my ice. Like I love ice, and I like the way that it looks and how it is in a refreshment. Like that's just me. I paid DeMarco.
9: Yeah.
13: Over $200 for an ice machine. Because I like a particular type of ice.
10: You like the Pebble ice.
13: I like the Pebble ice.
9: Oh, my God.
13: And I returned, like, three other machines that didn't make it because it was bullet ice. I didn't want bullet ice. I wanted pebbled ice.
9: Take the ice out of the freezer, put it in a plastic bag, beat it with a hammer. There's your Pebble ice.
13: No.
9: Right there.
12: Did we just become Brennan and Dale? Did we just become do karate in the garage?
9: Oh, my gosh. Is there a specific drink of the World Cup? Is there a specific deal? Like
10: every culture has a beer, right?
9: Yeah.
10: Like no matter where you go, everybody's got a beer.
12: Yeah.
10: You go to the Asia, there's their beer. You go to South America, we got our beer.
9: But Juleps is the horse race.
10: That's Kentucky Derby.
9: What do you drink at the Masters?
10: Not the Transfusion, the Azalea.
9: Okay.
12: That's a great call.
9: Is there a World Cup drink?
10: I don't know.
9: Yeah, there should be.
12: There should be. Someone's got to know.
9: Okay.
13: It's a beer.
9: Or maybe it's just beer.
12: Yeah, have fun. You go to Costa Rica, it's Imperial. You know,
9: Okay.
10: You got to drink the local beer, too.
12: Yeah, you have to.
10: Unless you come, I was going to say something, and I'm very glad I stopped myself.
13: We were talking about places that we've been or that we wanted to go to, right? Not just with our drop, but before. You've been to Puerto Rico. You said you've been to the Dominican Republic. Did you try Presidente there, which is their beer?
12: Yes, 100% I did.
13: Did you like it?
12: I mean, it wasn't my favorite, but I drank them and happily.
13: Okay. Because there's like certain beer. Like, I don't drink beer anymore, but I loved Mexican beer. Like,
12: yes.
13: Maybe because I'm biased. But
11: no, you're not.
12: No, you're not.
11: It's near the top of the list.
12: I mean,
11: especially if you're looking for like a lighter lager style of beer, like a Modelo or something like that. Like, that. Yeah. That's what you're looking for.
12: When I go down to San Juanico, which is a little fisherman's village surfing, my buddy has a place there. It's Tecate. And you put a little salt on your rim, and you put a lime in there, and it's Tecate. But then when I go to Cabo or something like that, it's Pacifico, Modelo. Like,
11: always.
12: I just can't stop.
13: Red
9: Mexican
13: Stripe.
9: Beer's up here. What's down there?
13: Jamaican beer.
12: Yeah, Red Stripe is the Jamaican beer.
11: Yeah.
9: What's a no? What's a no beer for you? Just curious.
11: The Chinese beers I've had, I'm not crazy about.
9: Okay.
12: Yeah. Right. Like straight up Coors. What about straight up Coors?
11: Come on, man. The Yellow Jackets?
12: Yeah.
9: There you go.
11: Hell yeah.
12: Natty Light?
9: Let's go.
11: That brings back a lot of old IV days. I have a little like aversion to Natty Light aromas at this point.
9: I am so glad you showed me the inside of SoFi. That makes me happy.
12: That's why I had to. That's why I said I got a USA update, because I thought that was one of the cooler things. We were very, you know, we were just curious.
9: Way to show up and show up.
12: Laura
9: yes,
12: had
9: sir.
12: Said the only match
13: Portugal and Mexico.
12: Yeah,
13: they're matches. Yeah.
11: All right, soccer's biggest tournament is here. The U.S. is getting ready to kick it off right here in L.A., right across the street from where we are right now. Join ESPN L.A., Hollywood Park Casino for a full day of tailgating, soccer talk, and tournament excitement brought to you here all day until 6 o'clock, powered by Wild Fork Foods. 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What do you think the timeline is, Gita?
13: Oh, the gallo.
11: There's the chicken. Yeah,
9: I thought so. That's a real
13: gallo.
11: Okay.
9: That kind of catches your vision.
11: Yeah, that's hard to miss.
9: Okay.
11: That's hard to miss.
9: Yeah.
11: What is the timeline on the Lakers' decision-making process? Like, once free agency opens, do you think it all happens really quickly? Do we get a LeBron decision within a day or two? Because so much of this is like an if-then scenario, right? If this happens, then this has to happen.
12: Yeah.
11: If this doesn't happen, then you got to shift. You think it comes together quickly?
12: I'm really curious. I think you bring up a great point. I wish I had the answer. I just keep going back to LeBron has always had his own timeline, and that's kind of how he operates. But because of the situation he's in for probably the first time ever,
11: no doubt,
12: in his career, you know, in terms of going into year 24 and, you know, will the money matter, all that kind of stuff, and all the talk. Like, I think he's, you know, obviously taking his time right now, but that decision, you know, it matters, right? And we don't know from the Lakers' perspective, like, how long are they waiting? Hopefully they're going to have those talks, and they're going to hit it as the ground running. Because I don't see this taking a long time.
9: You don't?
12: For me, like, I think they're going to strike pretty quickly with something. Now, there could be a trade in August.
9: That means AR gets paid sooner than later, because isn't that the first stumbling block? You got to get rid of that.
11: I think LeBron has to go first. If I remember what Windhorst was talking about, I think that LeBron is the first domino.
12: First domino to fall.
11: Yeah.
9: So you have to make him an offer of this and then go pay AR?
12: You know why, DeMarco? Because if they know AR's come, if they're mutually agreeing with AR, they can wait a little bit and do all the others first.
9: I thought you had to figure out what you were going to pay him so you can figure out what to pay LeBron.
11: But the 20 million cap hold allows you to be a little bit more flexible going up as opposed to LeBron, who has a 50 something and going down.
12: Okay. Because remember, AR only makes what, 14 mil, so his cap hold is so much smaller.
9: Yeah, right.
12: But he's due for.
9: I got you.
11: Yeah.
9: Big raise.
11: I think your point is a good one, and it's the LeBron being on his own timeline has made sense his entire career, because everyone is waiting for him to make a decision because everyone would love to have him on their team. It was entirely his decision on where he was going to go. The money was never an issue because it was always going to be the most available, right? So you just there's nothing to negotiate. It's just him making a selection. This is the first time, and you said it, where it's not – now, he has agency in this decision, but it's not his decision alone. The other teams also – have to decide, A, are we interested, which I think the answer is probably yes for most of the teams that we've talked about, but B, at what price and what role? Like, this is a different dynamic for him that he's never had to experience before. It's always been, I'll take the most, and I'll go over there, and it was, yep, come on in, we'd love to have you.
12: And you know what, DeMarco, to get to your question before again, like, it is interesting, Travis. Like, I think some of those times when I was working at Spectrum, the second free agency was hit, we were on the air like waiting for something big to happen, and Paul George is choosing OKC. I just don't feel that there's nothing that
14: free agency's
12: big
14: down
12: out
14: this year.
12: There
14: yeah. Yeah.
12: For the Lakers. So in that regard, yes, it could take some time. I think what's going to take some time is Rui, LeBron, AR, like all these guys coming back, or are they taking a shot at a restricted free agent? That usually doesn't work because if you throw a bone at Peyton Watson, who is a big name out there, Denver's going to sit on it for 48 hours. Mm-hmm. They're going to wait. And all that back-channeling had to have already happened. Like, Denver probably should know if they're keeping Peyton Watson or not. You have to then wait. Your money's tied up, and then you don't get him. And now you're... So I feel like this Laker front office, that they've been working on this. I feel like they have a plan. I feel like it'll be direct, and they know the direction they're going.
14: You know, the more we talk about it, the more I think you're right. They're just going to run it back.
11: I think it's going to look a lot like it looked a year ago. I think there'll be some differences, but I think the core of the team will be very similar.
12: I think that is a possibility for sure, because when I look at the list and you see the top six free agents, are three of them are Lakers.
14: Right.
12: And then I look at the rest of the list, DeMarco, and I just don't have names popping off. I mean, yes, you have a Mitchell Robinson, you have a Robert Williams. So if DeAndre Ayton opts in, okay, what route do we want to go with a different big? Would DeAndre play, you know, if we got one of those guys, gave them, say, $15 million for 3 years, a guy like, you know, will he take a different role? You know, those kind of things matter. I think he's opting in. I think Marcus Smart is opting out. But I think Marcus Smart is a guy that they still value, and you could offer 2 for $20,
14: mm-hmm.
12: right? And it gives him a little more longevity because he's got 1 for $6 now. He's definitely going to opt out because he is worth more, and he has showed that this last year. So all those little things have to happen for them to really build. But don't be surprised if they have listen, if there's a trade at some point, I'm just not going to be surprised by it. I know they haven't done it. Jovan Buha was on our podcast and our shows the other day at Spectrum. He brought up a great point about the last time there was an offseason trade for the Lakers was Pat Bev.
11: Yeah.
12: You know, back
14: that was the last, really?
12: Yeah, but I just feel with some picks and the ability to maybe move and the flexibility, I wouldn't be surprised if they went after someone that way.
11: That would be interesting because I think the free agency part of it is the best free agents, like you said, are already on your team.
12: Yes.
11: And it's one of those, it's probably the smartest thing. It's probably the best. The LeBron and AR are probably number one and two, and they're a good team. I keep wanting to remind myself that before Luka got injured, before AR got injured, they were really tough.
14: They killed March.
11: They were on
12: 14 and
11: fire.
12: Two.
11: I would like to see more of that. I would like to see LeBron in that third option that we talked about because Luka gets hurt, and it's like, well, we can't do that anymore. You're the guy. You got to carry all the water every night, and that's a huge ask for a guy that's in his 40s, that's in his 23rd season. So let's go back to what it looked like. Let's see if there is a trade to be made. Cool. If there is an additional player to be added, cool. But they were a very good team last year that got very unlucky at the worst possible
12: time. And what are they going to do with that 25th pick? We will see that on the 23rd before free agency. Do they go for a stretch kind of big that you're seeing right around that number 25? If you look at all the mock drafts, I think that's an important thing. Like, is that a guy? I'm hoping, man, you almost got to hit it because
11: you do.
14: You got to nail it.
12: You almost need a rotational guy pretty quickly.
14: You got to nail that.
12: But Thero has to keep getting better.
14: Yeah,
12: he's an athlete.
14: That's one question.
12: He's
14: maybe
12: the Luke Dort type of body. You see the athleticism and the defense, the possibilities, what he can turn into.
14: That's the one blind spot I have about J.J. Redick. I think he's been great. I think he's gotten nothing but better. I think he's improved from one season to the next. Yes?
12: Yeah. Yes, he has for sure. He's
14: the one blind spot I have is, can you develop young players? Because I haven't seen it yet. It seems like they go the other way.
12: Well, Bronny got a lot better.
14: Okay, I'll give you that. Yes.
12: And Adu was just a rookie. And he looked better, I thought, towards the end of the
14: year. You think? Okay.
12: I really do.
14: I think you're better.
12: I have confidence in that regard. So to answer your question.
14: Yeah. That's the one thing I haven't seen yet.
11: And it's a fair criticism. But I think what also is true is that sometimes they just aren't the right players.
12: Yeah.
11: Like, if we don't know if these guys go somewhere else and thrive, I think your point is spot on.
14: Mm-hmm.
11: If these guys are out of the league in 2 years, then it's not
14: easy.
11: It wasn't that I couldn't develop them. It's that they can't play in this league, that they can't hang here. So I think to Geeter's point, they got to get a guy, if they use the pick to pick, they're going to have to get a guy that's going to be able to come in here and play and be athletic and young. And the other part about the young guys is this has been a team that has been in win-now mode for such a long time. It's like, and what do coaches hate? Rookies.
14: Right.
11: Young guys, inexperienced guys. They want to play vets. They want to play guys that they can trust, that are going to run the right system. So I'm trying to win right now. And up until JJ, I think every guy had an axe hanging over his head, knowing that if he didn't win, you were going to get capped. And now all of a sudden, JJ, I don't think is in any worry of that, but it's also like, hey, LeBron's getting older. Luka's getting older.
10: right now.
12: And remember, they didn't make trades and lose that pick because now it becomes three. So that's why I always think there could be a move in there with two of those picks to get a wing or a type of player that they covet out there. So there's also that kind of thought process. What I think what I'm most excited about, because I feel like I can take this five or six different ways, is to see this bolstered up front office with Rob Pelinka, but also the Dodgerfication, as we have called it, in the way that they have done contracts and the way that they have been studying how to do this with the Lakers. I'm excited to see what route they want to go and how they want to build around.
14: That's interesting. Would you call that a success if you build out your front office? You didn't really improve the team because there's not many options to improve.
12: It's huge for me.
14: But if you built out your front office to be ready to make the run, I think that would be a win.
10: I think you need to set the table for what's going to happen a year from now, 2 years from now, 3 years from now, and more smart people in the room is always a good thing. Not running it like a mom and pop, making sure that the same smart systems that have allowed the Dodgers to thrive are implemented in the Lakers and allow them to be at their absolute best, as opposed to let's go over here. My biggest criticism over the Lakers of the last four or five seasons and of the Pelinka era in general has been, I don't think there has been a unifying plan, and this is the type of player I want. This is the way that we're going to play. It is constantly, well, let's try this. Nah, that didn't work. Let's try that. Nah, that didn't. Let's go back. Right now, that's not work. Even when they won the title in the pandemic 2020 season, they torpedoed the team afterwards and started all over again. And I get it that Rondo and Howard and McGee and those guys were older players, but won a title, and they just constantly shuffling the deck and trying to find something as opposed to Oklahoma City. I think if we all said, what type of player does Oklahoma City look for? We know what that looks like. What type of player do the Knicks look for? I think we know what that looks like. What type of player do the Lakers look for? Stars? Like, okay, well, that's everybody, right?
12: It's
10: like, I don't think that they have an identity that has kind of been a through line for these teams over the years. It's a chameleon that's constantly trying to adapt to get LeBron over the top at any given time.
14: You're
10: it just hasn't worked. And yeah, I understand why they've done it like that. I just don't think it's a good strategy.
14: Still kind of on one with Luka. Are you in or out on Giannis being a Laker?
12: I don't see it.
14: No, you don't. You don't
12: I mean, Giannis is absolutely a phenomenal player. I just don't see it happening.
14: You don't see it happening?
12: Yeah, I don't.
14: Oh, okay.
12: I just don't see you emptying everything to get him, and I don't think the Bucks are willing to do that. I think he's going to Miami.
14: Probably. He's got a thing on his head. I'm sorry. See, there was a chicken a minute ago.
12: Yeah.
14: And now I don't know what that is. That
13: Águila. Águila.
14: That just freaked me out.
12: Listen, there. Giannis.
10: What is that, Laura?
13: My bilingual brain is not trans.
14: Okay.
13: Águila.
14: I thought it was a real
13: it's
14: person.
13: It's an águila because of America.
14: Scared me, though.
12: Is that a michelada?
14: Something. But I do.
13: It's a Mexican
14: your thing. I wonder what happens to, like, Dalton Connect. Does he go someplace else and become a star?
10: A star,
14: or at least a guy that's in your rotation.
12: Yeah, I mean, a rotational guy, that'd be great for him.
14: Yeah.
10: I think that's the ceiling.
14: That's the ceiling,
10: and I think the more likely scenario is he probably goes somewhere else, and it doesn't work out, and he doesn't shoot well enough.
14: Yeah.
10: Like, that was his skill
14: or defend,
10: set, right?
14: Yeah.
10: And he can't defend it. If you can't defend, you better knock down shots, and he doesn't.
14: What about Vando?
12: Man, I am always in Vando's camp. Like, I love the energy that he brings. I love that dog that he has.
14: Yeah.
12: I love that he can defend multiple positions. I love the energy, the diving on the floor, the extra possessions. And I feel like when he's right and he's confident, he can add a little offense. But, man, I just feel like it's hard for him to get in that rotation and in those big moments if you're not, you know, shooting the ball well or at least a threat.
14: He'd be a good role player if you were better.
10: Yeah.
12: He's the type of guy you want that.
14: If you were better, he'd be great for this team. Yeah.
13: It's an eagle. Sorry. Águila, eagle.
14: Oh, eagle. Okay, thank you.
10: If you could play him a few less minutes and not relate.
14: Sick
10: him. He's so limited offensively that it's a challenge. There you go.
14: Oh, thank you. Thank you.
10: Thrown at him.
14: Oh. All right. So I put this on my head.
12: Yeah, look at that.
13: Club America.
14: There you go.
10: There you go.
14: How about that?
13: Arriba las Chivas.
14: There you go. Is it working? There you go.
10: Looks like he's very
13: fond of it. I don't go for either one, bro.
14: Looks like it's
13: I
14: very
13: don't go for
14: okay. Let's move that.
10: Yeah,
14: I see what you mean, Travis.
10: Yeah.
14: Thank you very much.
10: Maybe put that
14: I got
10: somewhere else.
14: I'll move that. Yes, thank you, Travis. Good looking out.
10: Trying to help you, buddy.
14: Geeta didn't say a word. See?
13: I didn't either because I wasn't going to go there.
10: That Aguilar.
13: Águila.
10: I was very happy to be on DeMarco's.
14: Thank you.
10: Head.
14: Geeta should have
12: I'm still thinking about purple and gold. We got talking about the Lakers.
10: Yeah, you got excited.
13: Sorry,
10: you got excited.
12: I did. I mean, listen, I'm super excited about the front office. Like, the building that out in the infrastructure, in the draft, you know, Tony Bennett, you know, all of a sudden you got him consulting, you're getting more analytics people, you're getting assistant GM. I just think that that's a huge thing.
11: The thing that makes me so excited about it, Geeter, is that there's proof of concept.
15: Right.
11: This isn't your random billionaire who came in and stroked a check for the team. You're like, all right, let's see what happens next. This is a billionaire that people of the city are very familiar with, and people love the Dodgers. If you're a Dodger fan, literally, what more could you possibly ask for?
12: Can't ask for more.
11: The ballpark is a great experience. The talent on the field is second to none. They pour money into their players. Mm-hmm. They have a first-rate broadcasting. Like, the whole thing is just aces across the board.
12: And they've built up so much equity with this city, right? Whether it's on the baseball side, whether it's, like you said, the stadium, the Lon Rosen side, and what the business side of the Dodgers have been able to do, and the baseball side. When they hit that home run together, they're just in the perfect place right now. And you can't beat them. There's no team
11: that
12: can compete with that.
11: Not over the course of time.
12: Exactly.
11: No, the fire hose of money that he turned on with Shohei Ohtani. And look, everybody go, I can hear right now, who couldn't do that?
12: Yeah.
11: I'll tell you who couldn't do that.
15: Oh, God.
11: The Anaheim Angels.
12: Yeah.
11: They didn't do it.
12: They had him.
11: They had him for, it's not like
12: when he was younger.
11: They didn't have him for 5 minutes. They had him for 6 years.
15: And Trout.
11: But the money that, what's that story the other day that other teams are selling Japanese company signage.
15: Starting to notice that more.
11: Yeah, in their own ballparks, just when the Dodgers come through because of Ohtani. That's not new.
15: It was in Pittsburgh when he was on the mound.
12: It's also just so funny when everyone's playing by the same rules in baseball.
11: Yeah.
12: Like, you can't get mad.
15: But you can't find that many Ohtanis.
12: 100%.
11: No, but that's why when they had one, it's like, turn it on. Get that money.
12: Win with him.
15: And
12: they didn't.
15: Yes.
11: It's unbelievable. The Rams win a lot. I got a question for you, because when Sean Payton signed his extension, it sparked a thought with me with Sean McVay. I want to get into that coming up next. Geeter is here with us on a Friday. We are here at Hollywood Park Casino getting ready for the USA's opening match of the World Cup against Paraguay. Coming up, oh my gosh, we're under a half an hour. About 29 minutes from right now, it's ESPN LA.
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7: Quantum Leap. Is that it? I don't know.
8: Wilbur?
7: MacGyver. No idea.
9: You know,
7: MacGyver. Okay.
9: When I was a waiter back in my day, people thought I was the Scott Bakula day. Quantum Leap guy. People thought I was a doppelganger.
7: I see that.
9: Really?
7: I see that. Yeah. Totally.
8: I don't have a double gang.
9: Now it's like a lot of people say Brad Pitt. It's weird, but sorry, that's terrible.
7: You know who I used to get?
8: Jack Nicholson.
7: No.
9: Jeb
7: Bush.
9: That's something.
10: Now I can't
7: unsee
10: it.
9: I'm never going to not see it anymore.
10: I can't unsee it.
7: It's not what you're looking for.
10: I can't even look at you.
7: It's not what you're looking
10: for. Oh, my gosh.
7: Yeah.
10: Wow.
7: Yeah.
8: Is it better to have one or not? Because I don't have anybody that I look like. Like, I can't.
7: It depends on who it is.
10: That's
7: like, if somebody said Shakira, you'd be like, let's go.
8: Well, definitely not that.
7: If somebody said somebody that's, you know, known for, you know, not
9: People
7: that.
9: Used to always tell me this guy from Bones, and I didn't know if it was, because I didn't watch Bones.
7: David Boreanaz, you look like him, too.
9: I didn't know if it was a good thing or a bad thing.
7: Yeah, no, that's
8: With
7: good.
8: With the glasses, yeah.
7: He's handsome.
10: Yeah, it's there.
7: Oh, yeah.
10: There you go.
7: Oh, yeah.
9: I like that before
7: there.
9: I
7: have to mall.
9: I had no grays on the
10: side. That was
9: side.
10: The headshot, right?
7: Yeah,
10: there.
7: That was, yeah, that was, yeah, that was in the mall. All that was missing was this.
10: There it is.
7: He just solved the case.
9: I got him. Got him.
7: Just one more thing. So you saw where Sean Payton got a 5-year extension.
10: I did, yes.
7: And obviously, Sean Payton is one of the best in the business. Mm-hmm. Super Bowl champ. Got the Broncos good and almost immediately. And ran Russell Wilson off and turned Bo Nix into a pretty good NFL quarterback. Yeah. Just on his game. And obviously, I think it's just kind of exactly what you're looking for when you hire a guy like that. And got me to thinking, did the Rams just absolutely ace it when they got McVay in the sense that as long as he's here, you want Matthew Stafford, you want Myles Garrett, you want Puka Nacua, you want great players, all this mm-hmm. stuff. But if that's the guy that's here, you see what Peyton does, you see what Andy Reid does, that when you get a guy like that, that everything else falls into place.
10: Yeah, I think you nailed it with him. You've got one of the specials like Andy Reid, like Sean Payton. He's going to be around forever. He's going to be coaching football for as long as he wants to.
7: Right.
10: Yeah, as long as he has energy to do so. He may take a break for a while and come back, but football's in his blood. But, yeah, I think you nailed it. And I'll go back to something Marshall Faulk said the day you hired him or the day before you hired him. If you wait until he's available, you won't be able to afford him.
7: Yeah.
10: And that's exactly true. So they went out on a limb. Who hires a coach that's 30 years old? Your left tackle is older than the head coach. Wow. That never happens. But Within 30 seconds of meeting Sean McVay, you forget that he's the age he is. You see that old soul. He's been around football. So absolutely nailed it. Best pick, best decision they ever made.
7: You know, you played for two guys, DeMarco, that were old school of old school, Don James and Dick Vermeil,
10: mm-hmm.
7: right? Like just old school, hard-nosed football coaches. And they were much older than you, and they were, you know, all of that stuff. What would it have been like had you shown up as a vet and your coach is 7 years younger than you?
10: Oh, my God. Like I'm being coached by a kid?
7: Yeah.
10: No. I have sweaters older than you. You know, what are you going to be able to tell me?
7: Yeah.
10: You know what I mean? But, I mean, when
7: how did he get people to buy in?
10: But when you see him, this is back when Andrew Whitworth was here. You can see Sean McVay coaching him at 37, whatever age Whit was.
7: Yeah.
10: And then go right to a rookie and not miss a beat. And just be able to get to the soul of the guy. You know, you hear Sean McVay talk.
7: Sure.
10: You've been in front of him before.
7: Sure.
10: The guy is he's well-read. He studies leadership. He craves knowledge from other people. So this is a guy that's really invested in getting you to your best and getting the team to its best.
7: I remember talking. You guys remember, I think Eric Musselman's the head coach at Arkansas now, but he was the head coach in the NBA, coached
9: now
7: the Warriors, coached the Kings.
9: Now he's at SC.
7: He's at SC now.
9: Yep.
7: Of course he is.
9: Yep.
7: Yeah.
9: Mm.
7: I had a conversation with him that when he first got hired in the NBA, it's like, you know, never been a head coach in the NBA before. Like, how do you go? Because you got to be right. You have to, that what you tell them has to be right. It has, because,
9: especially in an NBA locker room.
7: Because they know better. Mm. Like, if you're saying BS, if you're out there saying things, they're going to sniff it out in
10: a second. I saw the day, I was standing right there, the day that Scott Linehan lost the team.
7: Yeah.
10: I saw it.
7: What did he say?
10: He brought them up. They were getting ready to come down here to play the Chargers, and the Chargers were pretty good. He spent 20 minutes telling his team how good the Chargers were. And you can just see one by one, they just tuned them out.
7: Yeah.
10: Like, why are you spending time on them? Talk about us. Give me something. Let me fire up. I mean, this is wrong. He lost it.
9: Yeah, leader of men is, right? Like, that's the thing. Sean McVay walks into that room, and there has to be this confidence about him where it's not a cockiness. It's a confident coach walking into that locker room. And by the way, that guy, he studied so much. He knew every single thing. So when he walked into that room, he knew how to talk to a DeMarco. Mm-hmm. He knows how to talk to that player.
7: You guys ready for a little quick last man standing?
10: You got one?
7: Yeah.
10: Okay,
7: you got one on the piggyback of what we were just talking about right there. So I'm going to tell you this. Sean McVay has 92 wins as a head coach in the NFL. Okay, 92. Let's go to the top 12.
10: Top
7: now, you know, let's go to the top 15.
10: Okay.
7: Top 15 all-time NFL head coaches win total. I'll give you a little bit of a tip. There are four active coaches in the top 15.
9: Top 15
7: has... Peter, we'll start with you. 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
9: Don Shula.
7: Don Shula is number one with 328 wins. DeMarco.
10: Belichick.
7: Bill Belichick is number three with 302 wins. Laura.
8: I'm going to suck at this and say that I'm probably out of this, but I'm going to go with Andy Reid.
7: Andy Reid is one of the active coaches on the list. He is number four. He has 279.
9: 279 at four?
7: Yes, 279 at four. Wilbert, you want to take a whack at this? What do you got?
11: Tom Landry.
7: Tom Landry.
9: Wow.
7: Very
9: good,
7: Wilbert. Number
9: good
7: five.
9: Good.
7: 250
9: good
7: wins for Tom Landry. Back to you, Geeter.
9: Dan Reeves.
7: Is number 11.
9: Oh,
7: at
9: nice.
7: 190 wins for Dan Reeves. DeMarco.
10: Sean Payton.
7: Sean Payton is on the list. He is the second of the four active coaches on the list. He has 184
9: What's
7: wins.
9: He at? What number of the list?
7: He's number 13.
9: 13.
7: Laura.
8: Again, I want to bow out, but I'll go... Well, Tomlin.
7: Mike Tomlin.
9: Oh, great.
7: Is number 10 on the list at 193, not active. So there
10: 10 games a year for 20 years.
7: That adds up in a hurry. Yeah. That adds up in a very, very big way. Wilbert.
11: Give me Pete Carroll.
7: Ooh. Pete Carroll.
9: I was wondering if Pete was on there.
7: Just misses. He's number 16 on the list.
10: Wow.
7: Pete Carroll is not on the list. Wilbert is the first man out along the way. Geeter, back to you.
9: Chuck Knoll?
7: Chuck Knoll is on the list. He is just inside the top 10, number 9 at 193. You guys are still missing 2, 6, 7, 8, 12, 14, and 15. DeMarco.
10: Have we maxed out the current guys?
7: There are two active guys left.
10: Give me one of them balls. Give me Harbaugh.
7: Oh, I'm going to need you to be more specific.
10: The Baltimore one. Yeah.
7: Yes. John Harbaugh is number 14 on the list. He is 180. There is one active guy left on the list.
8: Give
7: Laura?
8: Me the other one.
10: Who is it?
8: Well, I was
7: you want
8: take,
7: Jim?
8: Yeah, I was going to take John. So
7: Jim Harbaugh is not.
10: Not on the list. Okay.
7: Jim Harbaugh is not there. So Laura and Wilbert are out. We're down to our last two men standing. Geeter,
10: here we go.
7: One active and some others.
9: Did he win enough? Did he coach long enough? Oh, shoot. Jimmy Johnson?
7: DeMarco Farr gets another win.
9: Darn it!
8: We should just give him.
9: That was,
8: like,
9: I know.
7: Holmgren? DeMarco, Mike Holmgren is not there. Here's okay. who you did not get. Number two, George Halas.
10: Always forget Halas.
9: Always forget Halas.
7: Let's see. Number six, Curly Lambeau. 226. Paul Brown, 213. Those are kind of the old-timers that are here. A little bit more modern. Really good coach, but kind of underrated.
9: Cower?
7: Marty Schottenheimer.
10: I
9: forgot. He is on.

0: I'm going down the active guys. Like, who's still winning? McCarthy's won
1: a lot.
0: All
1: right, I'll give you the count just because I know you're on the top. So we're going to start with the bottom. Trudell finally got one. So Trudell, Marcus, and Funch all have one. Morales, and Greg also has one. Morales has two. Then it's me with four, DeAndre with five, Travis with seven. But, Trav, you are a little low because you do most of these.
2: Yeah, I like to be Wink Martindale.
1: And then DeMarco has 12.
0: 12. You can say
2: DeMarco's
0: loud.
2: Running away
0: 12.
2: From this thing.
0: Well, because I need to come up with some. You need to
1: Yeah,
0: compete.
1: You do.
2: I feel like I need to play. When I saw McVay, I'm like, okay, where I wanted to see where he was. I'm like, 92. I wonder where that ranks. And he's somewhere in, like, the 60s or something like that. He's not even 40 years old.
0: He's like Mahomes. Mahomes is the only quarterback good enough and young enough to catch Brady.
2: He's going to finish in that top 10.
0: McVay is young enough and good enough to catch those guys.
3: Yeah. You know what's wild about this game? If I'm driving and I hear you guys play this game.
2: I'm screaming at the radio.
3: You're screaming at the radio.
2: Yeah.
3: When you're on and you got to think fast.
0: Oh, yeah.
3: It's amazing what can happen to you.
0: It's on.
3: Yeah, it's like when I chose Italy in the draft when they're not in the World
1: Cup.
2: Why couldn't you have chosen Italy instead of Croatia?
0: Yeah. Oh my God.
3: You're like, you can take it.
2: Yeah. Give him Italy. Yeah. Give him Italy along the way. We got a little shop talk coming up next. It's DeMarco and Trav. Geeters here. We're getting you ready for the World Cup. We're about 14 minutes away from the beginning of the World Cup for the USA against Paraguay. That's coming up next. It's DeMarco and Trav, ESPN LA.
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3: It sounded
0: or
3: so
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4: All right. Getting ready for USA Paraguay. We're inside 10 minutes before that one's supposed to start. Very, very exciting. And this is what's fun, right? Like, even for people like us that are, you know, kind of casual soccer fans, it's a big deal, right? You guys fired up?
5: 100%.
6: It's in the events. Look at it.
5: I'm excited to hopefully not have too much traffic to get home to watch that second.
7: That part.
6: You can walk they're all inside.
5: Here, Travis told me I could walk today if things got tough. Right? 6 miles.
4: Knock it out. All right, I want to start with this date because something just dawned on me. Today in 2017, the Warriors beat the Cavs with new addition Kevin Durant, regained the NBA title. They won the series 4-1. Durant, who had signed with the Warriors as a free agent, was Finals MVP, and he averaged nearly 36 points a game. Okay? Here's my question to you guys. 36. Is this how people feel when they watch the Dodgers? Because that team was one of the great teams, and I'm like, this isn't.
6: Yes.
4: This is.
6: 100%.
4: Is it? It just dawned on me now. Is that what it's like watching?
6: Wait until you get Scooble. It's going to be the same thing.
4: Who's Scooble in this? Would this be like if they added, I don't know, James Harden to the mix or something?
5: And I think that's why so many people were pulling for Toronto last year, because you were about to see the mighty fall.
6: Okay, don't Colonel Jessup me over this.
4: Okay.
6: Okay, you know what I'm saying?
5: Want me on that wall.
6: Just real quick, in relation to the All-Star game, if you are Kyle Schwarber, would you be okay not being the DH in the All-Star game? He's got 25 bombs. He hits it a long way.
4: He does.
6: Yeah.
4: Yeah, I mean, I understand your question. Look, if Schwarber is the DH because it's in his ballpark and all that
6: it's
4: stuff.
6: It's in Philly,
4: But can you ever really be mad if the greatest player in the history of your sport has your spot?
6: A little bit.
4: Really?
6: Just a little bit.
4: Really?
6: Like, I mean, if I'm having the best year I can have.
4: Yeah, but if Michael Jordan's standing in front of me, what do you want me to do?
6: Get mad about it? Yeah.
5: He would be pissed, though, for sure.
6: He should be, right? Yeah.
5: Yeah. Could they do Ohtani as the starting pitcher and Schwarber as the defense?
6: Sanchez is going to start.
5: Both? Oh, yeah.
4: Yeah, Sanchez right. Yeah. gets that. Yeah.
6: That's what
5: I was just trying to think of how you get both guys in.
6: It's the DH or yeah.
4: I think Ohtani.
5: As a starter.
4: Because the DH is a fan vote, and the while it is in Philly, and I'm sure the Philly fans are doing their best effort, they don't have the entire country of Japan voting for
5: Kyle
4: Schwarber.
5: No, I was going to say they don't have the world.
4: Okay. Right. Yeah, they don't have everybody
6: I think
4: else.
6: You just kind of understand if you're Schwarber.
5: And not having like Ohtani as a starter, it would sound ridiculous.
4: Yeah, this is one of those, of course it would. And this is one of those times that if you're Rob Manfred or Adam Silver or Roger, guys, Ohtani's starting. I don't know what you're doing here, but this is.
5: Hey, guys, I make like $40 million a year, and I don't have to make many decisions. I'm making this one.
6: This one.
5: And no one can say a word about it, because I'm actually in charge.
4: Yeah. He's playing. We're gonna do that. Happy 45th birthday to Adriana Lima.
6: Oh, okay.
4: In the spirit of World Cup and international flavors.
7: I knew you guys would have liked that one.
6: Happy birthday.
4: Who doesn't like Adriana Lima? Former President George H.W. Bush would have been celebrating a birthday.
6: Herbert Walker, right?
4: Herbert Walker. Yes, indeed. Now, the HW is, I always remember, W is the son.
6: W.
4: It is National Peanut Butter Cookie Day. Don't
7: Gross.
4: Say it. I knew you were going to say it. Mm. Who doesn't like a good peanut butter cookie?
6: I love peanut butter cookies.
4: Yeah.
7: I die.
5: Absolutely.
6: Yeah.
5: You like peanut butter in every smoothie?
7: Ew.
5: Peanut butter in my acai bowls. Is this another ice thing we're going to have an issue with?
7: No. I
4: almost
7: died.
4: She has a peanut allergy.
5: Oh.
7: Because of that.
6: That's different.
7: So,
5: you know when you're the new guy and you don't know these
6: things? That's right. That's different. I'm with you, though.
4: I like to put a little chocolate kiss on top of those
6: peanut butter.
5: Oh, come on now, kid.
6: Yes, Travis, yes.
5: I feel like the holidays, that's when my family has those out.
4: Yeah, those only
5: show
4: up.
5: What is that? Is it a Christmas thing?
4: Why can't we have that in the summer?
5: Yeah,
4: why is that not all right?
5: Isn't that an August thing?
6: Wow.
4: These are the problems we should solve on this show every Friday.
5: Every Friday.
4: That's how we should do it. In 1939, the Baseball Hall of Fame opened in Cooperstown, New York.
6: Have you been?
4: I have not.
5: I can't believe you.
4: I know.
6: Yeah.
4: I know. I have not been. I really, really would like to
5: Your sons played, though, right, growing up? Because they're the Little League. They do the Little League thing in Cooperstown. A lot of my buddies have sons.
4: My son, my oldest, was not playing baseball at that time,
5: yeah,
4: by the time we got to that. And my youngest did not go.
5: Gotcha.
4: And, I regret him not going.
6: So that's part of me picking America. See, that you need to take the pilgrimage to
4: Cooperstown.
6: I've
4: heard it's in.
5: Number one on your board.
6: There you go.
5: America.
4: Little,
6: there you go.
4: Teeny, tiny town in the middle of upstate New York, in the middle of nowhere, and it's... Other than in the summer when everybody rolls in to do the induction, it's like there's nobody there. It's just
6: I want to drive by Field of Dreams, too.
5: Oh,
4: in Iowa?
6: I want to drive by that. Yeah.
4: Dyersville, Iowa.
5: Maybe when my daughter plays Iowa next year in volleyball in the Big Ten, maybe I'll go do that.
6: On remote. There we go. Oh, I thought you meant
5: you show up. Would you come with me?
6: Oh, yeah.
4: Is she going to get to play at Nebraska this year?
5: Yes, and I think I'm going to take my youngest to it because they go for 18,000 every game, and they sell it out every game.
4: It's not the one where they're going to play inside the football stadium.
5: No, they do that. They did that. It was 90,000 people showed up.
6: Wow.
4: That's wild.
5: Yeah, so I have to see it.
4: Yeah, that would be,
5: I have to see.
4: That would be a very cool one to see. 1972, fast food restaurant chain Popeyes was founded in, I'm going to give this a shot, Araby, Louisiana.
6: 1972?
5: Thank you for doing that.
6: It's as old as I am.
5: Yep.
6: Yeah. That makes sense.
4: Yeah.
6: Yeah, I like it. That's my number one go-to.
4: Here's my...
6: Yeah.
4: Here's
5: is that
6: my,
5: it? Is that Popeyes. It? That would all time?
6: Yeah. Yeah.
4: I've never gone in there and not enjoyed every bite of the food that I've had.
5: Yep.
4: And I've never, after about a half hour after that last bite, go, that was a huge mistake.
6: Yeah, that's true. This is true. The extra spicy.
4: As you're eating, you're like, oh, my God, it's so good. This is so – you're red
6: hour
4: rice
6: later,
4: beef,
6: what did I just do?
4: It's like, man, I knew that was going to happen. What am I thinking here? 1981, Major League Baseball players began a 49-day strike. The issue was a free agent compensation issue. That was the year the Dodgers won the World Series. That was when they lost the first two games against the Yankees, then won the next four, won it in six games in Yankee Stadium. Tommy Lasorda's first World Series.
6: 49 days.
4: 49 days.
6: How much did you miss?
4: You missed, that's 49 games, probably about 42-43 games over the course of a season.
6: Because I'm thinking of the next one that's coming up. Okay.
4: Probably it's going to be more like 95 than it was 81. 1991, the Bulls defeated the Lakers 108-101 at the Forum. Michael Jordan's first NBA title.
6: And some other school up in the Northwest won the national championship in 1991.
4: Oh, yeah.
6: Just had to throw that out there, too.
4: Well, yeah, you guys were pretty good.
6: We were all right.
4: Three Rose Bowl appearances. Of all the things you've accomplished, and you've accomplished a bunch, the three Rose Bowls is pretty darn good. All right. I'm going to kind of talk very softly here. We got the national anthem going here before the start of the U.S. national team. Enjoy your weekend, everybody. Enjoy the World Cup. Go USA. And we will see you all coming up on Monday on DeMarco and Travis. Gator, good job.
5: Thanks
4: today.
5: For having me on.
4: ESPN
5: so much fun.
4: LA.
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13: What's up, everybody? Welcome to another episode of the Schrager Hour. If I seem, I don't know, a little down, if I seem a little less pep in the step than I usually am on this lovely Tuesday morning in New York City, it's because I am. I'm disappointed. I'm disappointed that the New York Knicks didn't sweep their entire way through the NBA playoffs. Thought it was going to go that way. I really did. Thought they were going to sweep the Sixers. sweep the Cavs and then sweep the Spurs, and it would be like Paris in the streets for the rest of the summer here in New York City, and everyone would be happy and loving each other, and this would be a summer we'd never forget. And if you want to sum up what the Knicks fan feels this morning,

0: It is as if everything that occurred over the last 3 weeks, all the love, all the joy, all the summer of love feeling that was really going on around here is all down the drains because they lost by 3 points to the San Antonio Spurs and only lead 2-1 in the NBA Finals going into Game 4, which by the time you're listening to this or seeing this on YouTube might have already turned out a Knicks victory, and it's 3-1 and suddenly they're on the eve of a championship. But this is the mentality of a New York sports fan. I was there in the building last night, got there a solid 2 hours early, like I was told, and it was unlike any sports experience I've ever been to. Now, I've been to the Super Bowls where they tell you to get in super early and you've got to go through 6 different check marks. And Super Bowl is a huge event. It's an international deal. Last night was a New York event. And it felt like a wedding cocktail hour before the game because everybody had to get in so early because of President Trump. So for a solid 90 minutes, there's this nervous energy and this like hesitant optimism that everyone had. And you saw everyone you know that your kids go to school with, to random celebrities, to former athletes. Everyone's walking around in the same bowels, whether it be in the 100s, the 200s, the 300s, whatever. And everybody's got 90 minutes to kill before the game. And it just felt alive. And then for it to go the way it did, the Knicks losing the way they did, going 1-for-11 from 3-point line in the fourth quarter, the refs having several questionable calls, and then a fourth quarter that felt like it lasted 2 hours in real time because of all the challenges and the overturned plays. You wake up this morning, and I am telling you, New Yorkers can be a cynical bunch. Whereas Saturday morning after game 2, I woke up and I thought I was in Paris during the times of Hemingway. Everybody from all angles, Knicks gear, smiling, waving from the rafters, coming around the corner. How you doing, Schrags? Knicks in 4. It was paradise in New York over the weekend. Weather was amazing. Knicks fever taking everyone by storm. The end of school coming up. This amazing spirit. And it was one of those where you planted your flag where you live and you say, this is why I live in this city. And this is why we choose to put up with the high rent. This is why we choose to put up with the disgusting subways. This is why we choose to maybe live in danger. We do it so you have moments like this. And then they lose and it's all doom and gloom. I'm telling you, I'm walking around Tuesday morning and everyone's in a funk. I dropped my kid off at school. Not everyone was wearing Brunson jerseys. I said, what's up to all the security guards at the school? Said, what's up to the different staff? Hey, what's up? Yeah. I'm like, all right, well, we can still win in 5, right? But that's the beauty of being a New Yorker. And I actually think it's a good lesson. You're not supposed to sweep 3 series in the NBA Finals. You're not supposed to go undefeated in an NFL season. You're not supposed to have it easy. There's got to be some ups and downs. There has to be some adversity. It makes it all that much sweeter. But I will tell you, up 7 at the end of the half in Madison Square Garden, Cardi B comes out to perform. It was electric. And then the way it goes, for them to lose the way they did, with Stephen Castle making huge shot after huge shot and nailing those 2 free throws, there is a feeling of, oh no, we let the beasts in the door. But I just think it's a funny microcosm of New York City. All joy, all love. You're talking man, woman, black, white, the richest of the rich, the blue collar worker, the civil servant, the guy on the subway. Everyone was just hugging and loving for what felt like a weekend to remember after the game 2 victory. And then after they lose in game 3, you wake up Tuesday morning and it's back to everybody just ignoring everybody and being in a funk and just everyone grumpy. And that's it. That's New York. I don't think the series is over. I don't think the Knicks are going to lay down and die, but I certainly saw an awakening of the beast last night, and that beast was that Spurs team. They are very good. They are very talented. They are very young. And if you were thinking that the bright lights, big city factor was going to weigh in on anyone, you would think it would be the young Spurs team where everyone's in their early 20s and they've never been here, done that, really their first run through the playoffs as a unit. But it might have been the Knicks. Knicks didn't look great in the second half. And, you know, it was at moments the Josh Hart game, then the Jordan Clarkson game. But Bridges was a ghost yesterday. I didn't see him on the court. And Towns, I think, went 11-8. We're talking finals MVP after two games. So we'll see how this goes. From a, like, New York City celebrity Hollywood factor, it was a pretty cool scene on Monday night. But that cool scene also adds kind of like a corporate culture where suddenly every CEO wants to go to the Knick game and every executive from a firm wants to be at the Knick game. And I saw Moses the jeweler, follow him on Instagram, and he was saying that it didn't have the right vibe because of the celebrity factor and because of the corporate factor. And Moses the jeweler goes to all these Knicks games. I don't think that was the case. I think it was an excitement and an energy, but I also think it was because of the 2 hours everyone was there beforehand. There was this like idle like inertia of just, and then when the Spurs came out and started off 7-0 and started off so hot, it kind of just deflated that balloon. I will say this, I'm petrified of what happens from here on out as a Knicks fan. They're up 2-1, but they might as well be down 3-1 the way it feels right now in New York City. But that's the beauty of sports. And it's good for kids to learn about this. I mean, every kid at my son's school, every kid that's on my son's basketball team was Knicks in four. And like, that's not how you're supposed to win a championship. I mean, it'd be nice. That's not how it happens. Very rarely does a team just steamroll through any playoffs or postseason. And very rarely in the NBA do you sweep three consecutive series. In this case, I think it's good for New York's youth. I think it's good for the kids to learn that you at least have to lose one. Now, if I'd be lying, if I told you that I want to see them lose another, I'd rather them just to the gentleman's sweep, 5 games, win it in San Antonio. Fine, let's have an amazing summer, enjoy the World Cup. But I don't know if that's going to happen. Spurs are legit, and it was an honor to be in the building, and it was a special night indeed. Some of the celebs that you saw on television, of course, Ben Stiller with his phone filming everything. This might end up being a documentary for the ages. This is my little rant on Stiller, and there's a big New York Times article on it. Clearly a big Knicks fan, but sitting there like this the entire game filming it, I'm telling you, I wanted to put the phone down and just enjoy it. That's part of being a fan. Knicks, they brought out the big bright lights, but it was really cool to see the sports stars out there. In the house last night, you had Eli Manning, you had Derek Jeter, you had Henrik Lundqvist, and then you go down and you look at those NBA legends, I mean, Dollar Bill Bradley, Richie Guerin. Those guys are from, you know, obviously a different era, 50s and 70s. And then for me, my era, you had Starks, you had Camby, you had Charles Smith, who I haven't seen in a lot of games here. Obviously Ewing, LJ, Allen Houston. It was cool to see Bernard King in the house. That was a thrill for me. And I'm walking around, I'm like, why do I recognize your face? And it was Jeremy Lin was in the house. First time I think he's been back to the Garden since Linsanity, which was really cool to see him welcome. He got a really warm reception, which was great. Then you go down the list and it's like Iman Shumpert, right? Tim Thomas, right? Baron Davis, BD was there. It was cool to see. And then of course you have all the, you know, the different guys from different eras hanging together, which was a real energy. I don't know. It's a shame. Knicks lost. I was rooting for them. I want to see them sweep. New York City doesn't feel the same it did 2 days ago, I swear. I mean, this is the New York fan in a nutshell. Everyone's kind of just holding their head and hanging their head, and that's what it is. Knicks will get another shot at it. NFL-wise, cannot wait to get our interview going here with our next guest and maybe a guy who I really wanted to get into his story, but also what went down over the last 2 weeks. The Cleveland Browns, I said it last week on the pod and on this show, and I said it on First Take and Get Up, are a really interesting team, and I really like their strategy and what they're building right now. And they hit home runs just about every pick in that draft last year. Now they've got a bounty of picks in next year's draft, but they also have a really good draft class that they just brought in, as well as some key veteran free agents. And the Myles Garrett trade made a lot of news, but Jared Verse is a heck of a player. One of the architects of the trade will be on with us shortly. That is Andrew Berry, the general manager of the Cleveland Browns. First time joining the Schrager Hour. Cannot wait to have him. We have heard from Les Snead publicly. He did McAfee last week, and I know there's been some stuff from the season. I want to hear from the Browns side, and I've long respected Andrew's approach to this and the way he treats people and the way he treats his organization. So after the break, we're going to get Andrew Berry, general manager of the Cleveland Browns, on the Schrager Hour.
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17: What have you done?
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20: Yeah.
0: With no further ado, he's the general manager of the Cleveland Browns, and he executed one of the biggest moves of the NFL offseason, if not the last several NFL offseasons, in the trade of Myles Garrett for Jared Verse and a bounty of draft picks. Wanted to get his perspective on that and so much more. Mr. Andrew Berry, welcome to the Schrager Hour.
21: Appreciate it, Peter. I'm excited to join you.
0: I started the monologue and didn't mention a thing about football. I talked all about my experience at the Knicks game last night. And the mentality of the fans, how this weekend in New York, after being up 2-0, it felt like Paris. Like, everyone was just loving everyone in the streets and wearing Knicks gear. And it didn't matter what socioeconomic class you were in or what part of New York you're from. If you were on the subway, you, like, hugged the person next to you. It was, like, the most unifying experience. Then the Knicks lose, and I'm like taking my kid to school on Tuesday morning, and everyone's just in a funk. And that is being a sports fan sometimes. But there is the architecture of these NBA teams, which I find fascinating compared to NFL teams. And as someone who has been building this Browns team, I wanted to get your thoughts on both the Spurs as a franchise and the Knicks as a franchise. And we'll use that as a segue to get into the football talk. What is your take as what they're doing in San Antonio and how they're building this squad of just young, awesome, deep talent that is now surrounding this incredible player, 7'4", Victor Wembanyama?
21: Yeah, I think what the Spurs have done is incredible. And obviously, you know, Wemby is the centerpiece. You know, he's visiting us from another planet, 7'4", that athletic, can shoot, can handle, can literally do anything that's physically required. And look, I think we all know there's also a little bit of luck to the lottery of getting a player of that caliber, but they still have to develop him. They still have to utilize him correctly. And I think probably the supporting cast doesn't get as much credit, right? They still had to hit on, they still had to hit on Castle. They traded for Fox. They drafted Dylan Harper. And so it's not just this, unique player that has this gravitational pull, but they've surrounded him with like complementary skill sets, right? Because in Wemby, he's the best defensive player in the league. He's an excellent offensive player. But that backcourt really, really stresses you because they can shoot, they can drive, those guys can defend, and it makes it a really, really tough night every time that you go out to play San Antonio.
0: Castle is like an NFL linebacker. I'm watching it last night, or a running back. Like, he's Earl Campbell out there. He's so big, he dribbles so hard, and then they bring in Harper. And Harper, I think, is 19 years old, and he is so confident, so smooth, and in that left-handed move he had, it's like you have to nail the picks.
21: No, you absolutely do. And, like, those guys are – not only are they very physically gifted, they're strong, they're athletic, particularly the guards, right? They don't play like your traditional backcourt, right? They're guards that play like big men, almost. But the other thing is, like, they appear, just from the outside looking in, that they have the right wiring. They're hyper-competitive. They're confident, courageous. Like you mentioned it, the environment at MSG last night was so unique, so much energy, so much passion, and so hostile to the Spurs. And you know these guys who can barely drink a beer, like they go in there and they go in there with that, like, just like, okay, fine, so what? We're gonna go play. And I think that's really cool to see.
0: Game on the line, Castle nails those two free throws. And I look at my friend, I'm like, hey, they're up 2, 9 seconds left in the Garden. And he just nailed those two free throws like it was nothing. I respect it. What about the Knicks team? What Leon Rose has done, a little different. They put those college kids together from Villanova, and then they have hit on what it seems like every big free agent acquisition.
21: Yeah, first of all, it's really cool to see the Knicks, back among the elite, teams in the NBA. I know we're probably not supposed to say that as like non-New Yorkers, but the truth is, like, seeing Madison Square Garden that alive is really, really cool. And it obviously all starts with Brunson, right? He's a 6'2" guard who's like a true offensive hub, for a championship team, which is really rare. And I think where they deserve a lot of credit is a lot of the guys they acquired, they weren't like, when Wemby came out, everybody knew Wemby was going to be a dude, right? Like he was like the super, but everyone who's playing, or mostly everyone who's playing core roles on their team, when they were acquired, it wasn't this premier move. When Jalen Brunson's like, okay, well, like, who's this sidekick guy that they're signing away from Dallas and paying all this money? He's this like little point guard who I heard can't play defense, and like, is he really that good? And all he does is become arguably the best point guard in the NBA. I think you look at how complimentary guys like Hart or OG play alongside Jalen. The move to
0: Hammett.
21: Yeah, right. Yeah, right. They're deep.
0: But like, they all have a role. Deuce McBride knows exactly what to do when he's on the court, and they execute.
21: Yep. And then Cat, like, he's a perfect match for Jalen. Like, it's like, okay, what I love about how they've built the team and how they've managed the team is they said, okay, we have players who are elite at something, right? They said, okay, like, you know, okay, Jalen, he's an elite scorer despite his size. Maybe he's not as strong as a defensive player. Cat, we have a 7-foot guy who can really score, you know, inside and outside. OG, we have like a dynamic defender who is a pretty good shooter. Like, and they said, rather than saying, focusing on the things that those guys couldn't do, they put them in positions within the team construct to maximize what they do well. And I think that's how like the whole becomes stronger than like, you know, the sum of the parts, and they deserve a lot of credit.
0: And each one of those guys, Mitchell Robinson comes in, you know, you're getting a tip in at some point, you know, you're getting great defense, but you're not asking Mitchell Robinson to do a drop step and give you a dream shake. Right. You know, that's, you know what you're getting.
21: That's right. That's 100% right. And I think, you know, that may sound easy at times to listeners of the podcast, but it's something you can't take for granted in any, you know, professional work. Because one, it's easy to say, probably harder to implement. And then two, you have to have like an aligned organizational vision with how you're going to deploy the players.
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17: Are there executives that you speak with across the aisle in the NBA that you maybe say, hey, I'd like to pick your brain and kind of give you and get your counsel when you're considering roster construction?
18: Yeah, there absolutely are, because although the nuances in our sports are different, we encounter the same challenges, and that's roster strategy, that's crisis management, that's dealing with player issues, coaching staff, support staff, you name it. And you can't always like talk to your competitors. Like, you know, Howie's one of my mentors and I work for him, but I also realize we're competitors now, and there are certain areas that like I can't maybe, you know, go to him on. So, it's first for me, it starts with our local teams, like, you know, Kobe Altman, Chris Antonetti, guys who have been doing it successfully for a long period of time. But I'm also fortunate to, you know, have developed a friendship with Sam Presti, with the Thunder. Chaim Bloom is now the president of baseball operations with the Cardinals. And Kyle Dubas is the president of hockey operations with the Penguins. Just individuals who have had really great, experiences running teams and live through different, you know, roster cycles. Because you like to assume that your team's going to be like young and in their prime and making deep postseason runs every year. But this sport is cyclical, you know, at times. And so you face different challenges based on where your team is.
17: Presti's a good launching point here, because I said on the podcast last week, it can go one of two ways, this Myles Garrett trade. This could be Paul George for SGA and a bunch of picks that all hit, or it could be what the Sixers went through, where it's like, all right, we've got Markel Fultz and we got Ben Simmons and we got Okafor. We're going to see. I have to think you looked at that model when you're trading a player like Myles Garrett and kind of leaned on Presti, maybe. I don't know if he personally reached out to him, but what they have done and using Paul George to kind of build their team in this new birth of what the Thunder have become.
18: You know, I'll be honest, Peter, it was less about that. Like, we didn't necessarily look at an NBA model with the trade. But we actually did look at, it's like, okay, you know, in the last 6 months, the NFL has been pretty unique, right? You've seen a lot of these non-QB superstars that have gotten moved. That's Micah Parsons, Quinnen Williams, and obviously Max Crosby,
17: He got traded, but the physical was failed.
18: Sauce Gardner. So it's a unique time because you never used to see those trades go.
17: Oh.
18: And at least internally, we often try and use, you know, other NFL transactions or big situations almost as like case studies where it's like, okay, if we were in this situation, how would we have thought about it? And one of the things that we debated a lot internally at, you know, at the time when some of those deals went through is, okay, yes, this deal makes sense for both sides, but how do you essentially think about the variance in the deal? Like if you're doing a pick only deal for a player who's not just a good player, but you know, like supremely elite, there's probably more risk to that deal than you know, let's say the standard math would suggest, because you mentioned like, you know, the picks, you certainly get cost savings and there's certainly very, very high potential. But there's also a low floor because, you know, the hit rate on draft picks is probably lower than maybe, you know, people externally would think. And so, you know, the way we thought about it is like, you know, the ideal is probably a combination of, you know, young cost controlled players and draft assets. You usually can't find deals that grant you or give you both. And so in this particular situation, we felt like, you know, Jared in particular gave us a very high floor, you know, with the trade, plus the additional flexibility with the draft selections, as well as the significant, you know, cash savings would allow us to like redeploy to the rest of the roster and make sure that the aggregate deal could be beneficial for the franchise.
17: It's been well documented that this trade probably wouldn't have happened without Verse, and you guys were really hell-bent on Verse. What I ask, and because I think you said this wasn't going to ever be an auction, the other teams that might have been interested, whether it be the Niners or the Bears or whoever, my take would be, and you tell me if I'm wrong, like they don't have a Jared Verse. So that's why it never really, that's why this made sense, because the Rams actually had an asset that you guys really were seeking. I mean, you needed that back. So as much as you could say, well, the Eagles should have traded for him, or they might not have had the same piece that Jared Verse was, which kind of shows the value you guys saw in Jared Verse.
18: Yeah. There was a very narrow set of deals that we would have deemed acceptable to consider moving Miles. And, you know, I mentioned publicly, we were looking at three things. One, it would have to help us short and long term. Two, we'd have to have a young cost controlled star at a premium position. And then three would be the draft pick considerations. And so when you canvas the league at that point or think about, okay, who could be potentially fits, that already really, really shrinks the pool of potential, you know, trade partners. And then on top of that, you have to layer in, okay, well, if that's the case, who would actually be willing to move their young star in picks, who's in a position to do that, and then who has a track record of being aggressive enough to pull off a move like that? Oh, and all the by the way, who is trustworthy that if there is some level of engagement, you know, that you know, the information stays where it should. And so it's a very small universe. You know, we were lucky, you know, that you know, less reached out. As I mentioned, we weren't necessarily, you know, planning on this to be the primary path for us, you know, this offseason. And we were not only fortunate that less reached out, but that, you know, less his track record, the Rams track record, how they were positioned, and to your point, the fact that they had a player that we admired and would eventually covet, it all just kind of came together.
17: A defensive rookie of the year and a two-time Pro Bowler in his first two seasons in the league. And-

0: And I would add their vocal leader on defense. Like, I was in Philly that day where it's snowing out, and obviously Saquon has that famous run, but they had a shot there, and Jared Verse, shirt off, walking around the building beforehand. Like, that is a tone setter. So I think you get that too. One other part of it that you didn't mention is you also need a Myles Garrett to waive his no trade clause. And he might not have wanted to go to some other city. He might not have wanted to play at some other. So it all really worked out. You tell Myles on Saturday, the trade is kind of in the works, obviously. What was that conversation? And pretty cool of Myles Garrett and his people not to leak that to the media either.
1: Yeah, so we had two conversations with Myles. One probably a week before the trade, just to give him a heads up. Hey, this could be a possibility, and I'd say largely just to check his temperature, because it wasn't something that we had discussed previously. And that's usually one, because you have a lot of trade discussions over the course of a year, and a very small fraction of them actually come to completion, especially one that's as like big and complex as this one was. So it's kind of like, hey, no promises that we're going to do this or this is going to come together, but it's at least like interesting enough that I need to talk you through it. And Myles is
0: the kind of hostile when you come to him with that, or is he open to listening?
1: No, he's open to, and part of that is, you know, I've known Myles since he was 21 years old, you know, since we drafted him in 2017. And, you know, we have been through a lot, you know, with him. We've seen him grow up. Ton of respect for him, and we've always had very open lines of communication, particularly as he's gotten older in his career. You know, because it's like, you know, any long-term player who's been a great citizen, who's been a good player, at some point it turns into a bit of a partnership, you know, as opposed to just like a player management relationship. And Myles was at the point in his career where that was the case. So you also know with like, we were fortunate. We had a superstar that had a level of both personal, emotional, and professional maturity that he could handle the conversation. And then as we got to Saturday, and it was like, okay, hey, this is pretty much on the 5-yard line. This is within the strike zone, so to speak. Then really that conversation was like, hey, this, you know, we may push this over the goal line. And at that point, you're just really expressing gratitude. It's a little bittersweet, you know, sharing laughs, good memories, things like that.
0: Yeah, and then the trade is pulled off, and it's this shocker around the league. But you mentioned the trust and the organizations that, hey, let's not spoil this. Because Sean, talking to McVay last week, he on the other side, he was hell-bent on Jared having a conversation with him face-to-face before that he found out over Twitter or on the bottom line. So that's one of those rare ones where not only did the players – have to know, but you had to keep it away from the media, and you had to really keep away from maybe agents and some representation as well, because you had to really dot that I and cross that T at the perfect time.
1: Yeah, the hardest part was the last couple of days, because at that point to execute a trade that has picks, it has players, it has a no trade clause, has some contractual modifications, you have to loop more people kind of into it to actually do the deal. And look, everybody has a confidant. And so, you know, my dad used to always say 1 + 1 = 11, you know, when it comes to sharing information. I think we've certainly have seen the case in the sports, you know, media business that is true. And our primary concern was making sure on both sides, the organizations could handle things with the players in a respectful, professional manner, because that's at minimum, that's what we owe both guys.
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7: There are auctions going on right now. So what are you waiting for?
8: Kind of take us through the philosophy of what the Cleveland Browns are building right now as we sit here in June 2026.
9: Yeah, so I think for us, we were, if I could take you actually back to 2023, when we came off, you know, our 11-1 season, we were in the playoffs. You know, we felt like we had a group that had been successful for us. We were excited about, but they were injured and probably coming to the end of their prime. We felt like going into 24, we had, you know, a good team. We'd get our health back. And then we'd have to make some big decisions in 25. Unfortunately for us, 24 didn't go the way that we anticipated. In no world did we expect to be a 3-win team entering that season. And so at that point, you know, we knew that, we were going to have to pivot. We were going to have to pivot strategically. We were going to come into a situation where, our draft resources were replenished, and we were going to have to transition away from many players that our fans had come to love and had granted us, you know, playoff success in 2020 and 2023. And so our commitment was like, okay, we need to really, kind of rebuild the new foundation of kind of this next window of Browns players. And for us, as we think about 25 and at least what we've done in 26 offseason, we're really pleased with where we sit. You mentioned our draft class last year, which we're really happy about in terms of that 25 group. We're excited about the guys that we brought in 26. Guys that we traded for like Tyson Campbell, or guys that we signed in free agency like Zion Johnson, who are young in their prime players to grow with this group. Along with Jared, who obviously we just traded for last week. We feel like we're in a good spot. We're a young team, and that's certainly by design, and we'll certainly have our growing pains. But we are excited about this core and looking forward to seeing what they can do in the fall.
8: And Todd Monken comes in with a ton of experience. He's won everywhere he's coached. He brings in two young coordinators, and Rudy and Travis Switzer, who I'm curious to see how they do. I know those guys as assistant coaches. It feels like it's another era of the Browns right now. And then obviously all eyes go to the quarterback. How would you sum up what that situation is as we enter training camp next month?
9: Yeah, I think it's fair to say it's a new era. We have transitioned away from a lot of vets who have been known with, you know, our team for the past several years. In terms of quarterback, it's been good competition this spring between Shedeur Sanders and Deshaun Watson. It's good to see Deshaun healthy, moving around, learning this new system. He's had a really strong spring. And Shedeur, he's made incredible strides over the last 8 weeks. Really, really pleased with his progress. He's a naturally accurate as a quarterback. His command of the operation, control of the huddle, all of those things, you can tell that with a year under his belt, he's making, you know, big strides. So we are looking forward to seeing how the competition plays out throughout training camp and the preseason games. But we're optimistic. We're cautiously optimistic on both players and can't wait to see them in game settings.
8: You're the GM. You're the architect of this team. I said on the schedule release show on ESPN that the Browns, the Jets, and the Cardinals are in this spot where I almost fear they win too many games because I like the talent on the roster, and that gets them out of the quarterback top conversation next year. When you hear that as a GM, do you shudder and say, no, no, no, the goal is to always win? Or do you think that's accurate that, hey, we're building something and it is a possibility that we do look at the college draft as a chance to get that next piece next year at the quarterback spot?
9: I think both things are true, Peter. But I also, it's not like at this point the draft supersedes what you can do in the fall, because I think a couple things. I think number one, the ability to compete every season is sacred. You know, we owe that to the organization. We owe that to the players. We owe that to our fans. That doesn't mean that at times you don't have to make strategic decisions at the trade deadline or something along those lines, but we're always going to go into the fall and we don't want to put a ceiling, you know, on a team. Like I think when we went to the playoffs in 2020 and 2023, like our Vegas win totals were, you know, may have been like 5 or 6 games. So like, you don't know, or, you know, rewind a year, how many people anticipated New England, you know, being in the Super Bowl, being the AFC champions, or that, you know, Washington, Kansas City, Cincinnati would be picking in the top 10. You just don't know, you know, how things are going to progress. I think the beauty of our sport is the parity and the fact that it's not like baseball, or maybe I would imagine a little bit hockey, where you have to have 5-year rebuilds to get a team back on track. Yeah. So I think the beauty of youth is like there is a level of like variance in the positive direction that makes you really excited going into the season. Also understanding that also there ends up being a little bit of a lower floor as well. So I like how we're positioned because we're really excited about the players that we have going in the fall, and we're looking forward to winning as many games as we can. But also knowing that we are, you know, well stocked from like a resource standpoint as it pertains to the 27 through 29 drafts.
8: Are you one of the GMs who would spend a Saturday, say, in like College Station, like scouting a guy or going to Ann Arbor? Or are you one who usually lets your regional guys do that and then, hey, let's go attack this once the season's over?
9: No, I do a fair amount throughout the fall. Actually, that's one of the Saturday games at a college venue. It's like, it's one of the best parts of the job, in my opinion, because
8: I love hearing this. Yeah. In such a film study combine, like, I love that you like seeing it, you like touching the grass, and you want to see them in that environment, right?
9: Yeah, I do. And I think it's actually one of those things that, not that this is like a trade secret, but I actually usually sit in the stands. I never go in the press box. I actually just buy a ticket and sit in the stands because I prefer to, I guess, be immersed in the action. And like, honestly, I have a better vantage point for the prospects, but it's great because it's like, it's the purity of why you got into the business in the first place. Or I should say, this is the purity of why I got into the business in the first place. And it's also like, it's for 3 hours. You can either, you know, not be on your phone. You can just be focused on football, not the next like crisis or like the next, you know, whatever issue you need to deal with. And you can just, scout players, which is, it's a luxury that's not often afforded in the general manager's chair.
8: Are you wearing team gear, team issued gear? No. Or are you like, I love that. And then you could actually hear the fans who have opinions because they've been watching these guys for 3 years and maybe there's truth to it, or maybe it's ridiculous, but you hear stuff you might not get from their coaches.
9: So I tell our director of personnel operations,

0: I love that. I'm gonna let you go soon. I was on the phone with McAfee earlier, and I told him I'm doing this interview. And Pat says, Andrew Berry was sleeping in the facility in Indianapolis. He was 27 years old. He would throw to us in practice. And he's like, and I knew right then and there that this guy was an absolute rock star. This is Colts 2010, 2011, maybe even earlier. What are your memories of that era of your career when you were just grinding it out and nobody knew your name?
1: Yeah, I'm very grateful for that time. I'll say to the audience member, there's no pride in sleeping in your office. Like, that's something I wish I could have taken back. I wish I didn't do that, but I learned the hard way. Pat, I go back a long time. I remember Pat when he was a second year player, and
0: Second year
1: it's amazing. I'm gonna go on a tangent here, Peter, real quick. It's
0: I
1: amazing
0: want you to.
1: to me because Pat was so talented. Like, I don't think people realize how smart he is, like just how cognitively gifted Pat McAfee is. Two, he was obviously an incredible talent. He was an all-pro punter, but he could have also been an all-pro kicker if he wanted to be. We just had Adam Vinatieri. And then on top of that, I remember when he started doing stand-up later in his career at the Palladium in Carmel, Indiana, because I lived in Carmel at the time. So it was like a 10-minute walk from my house where he's doing stand-up to these, this random suburban audience. And now he's like a media megastar, and it's very well deserved. He is an incredibly talented human being. So it's been pretty cool to see his success.
0: He is, what I say, he has some of the highest EQ I've ever come across in a human being, and he connects people in a real way. I love that he identified your talents at that age too, though, because it's easy for the players to dismiss the guy in the front office who's might be a, a runt or whatever you were doing at the time.
1: I very much appreciate that time because I started off as a scouting assistant under Bill Polian, Tom Telesco, and Chris Polian. They were my bosses. And when I always joked at that time, when you were a scouting assistant, everybody was your boss. So, your day would consist of like, okay, airport, everything from airport pickups to physical runs, held chains at practice, through to the DBs in pregame. In the middle, you're doing, scouting reports, cut up tapes for the general manager, eventually get to the point where you're doing. So it's like, it's very much both earn your stripes and also kind of getting a PhD in football. It's like you're learning football. You're learning the different aspects of the operation. Now, you may not realize it at the time because you get a little bit frustrated with like, man, like a lot of gopher work here. But it was, I had so many great people and players and coaches that I was able to learn from. And then I was really fortunate that when Ryan Grigson took over at the time, I was the advanced scout. Bill and Tom and Chris had promoted me, but then when Ryan came, he also had me learn both the contract management side and did more college scouting as well. So I was very, very fortunate to have bosses that gave me responsibility at a very young age and they didn't judge me by that. They just held me to a strong standard of like, okay, like if we're going to give you this responsibility, this is the work product that I expect. And I'm very, very thankful to Bill, to Chris, to Tom, to Ryan. They were incredibly influential in my journey.
0: And I have to think, again, this is living in New York City. You're a Harvard educated guy. You've got friends who are probably making serious dough on Wall Street. We're doing serious dough as attorneys, and we're doing wild things for these invest. And you're sitting there getting coffee for the wide receivers coach. Like, there has to be moments where you look in the mirror and you say, is this the right path? Or did you know all along this is what it's going to take?
1: So I'll be honest, I used to always joke. There was not one day that I regretted my decision except the 15th and the 30th of the month. But I'll tell a quick story that kind of sums up your sentiment. I remember it was our first, this was the 09 season. It was our first road trip. And it was cool. I thought it was awesome. Got to travel with the team. And I was doing, this is when they had the photos, the still shots where the sideline and end zone, then you kind of run it. Yeah, exactly. So I would do that on game days. I would do that on the field and run the photos to Howard Mudd. So this is the first trip away game and
0: Howard Mudd, MUDD. I love it. Okay, I'm listening.
1: and so I was sitting on the team charter and like I'm somewhere way in the back row, like double Z or something like that. And I'm in a middle seat and this gentleman comes and he sits next to me and he's tall, slender, bald head, white guy. And

0: I mean, like, really friendly and everything. Introduced, hey, I'm Eric Simpson. I'm the team chaplain and everything. And Eric, who is still a friend to this day, you know, he's like, you know, he is very warm, welcoming. He's like, hey, you know, tell me about your story. So I tell him, like, hey, yeah, this is my first year with the Colts. Like, okay, like, you know, what did you do? Where did you go to school? I explain this. And then he stops and he goes, wait a second. You went to Harvard and you're an assistant scout for the Colts? And in my mind, I was like, well, man, when you say it that way, that kind of like hurts a little bit. Like everything. I was like, I don't know. I didn't think it was that. I this is great. I love the job. This doesn't seem that bad. But so I think at times people can maybe look at it that way. But I think that starting off as a low man on the totem pole and earning your stripes, I think it keeps you humble late in your career. And it also keeps you appreciative of the blessing that it is to work in an industry like this and in a role like this. It's something that I wouldn't trade for the world, and I feel very fortunate to have taken the path.
1: It's really cool. And then now your twin brother is working in the NFL for many years now, and he just got elevated at the Philadelphia Eagles. Do you take some pride in the fact that he followed your footsteps a little bit and said, you know what, I'm gonna go down that path too?
0: Yeah, I'm really proud of Adam. I mean, he you know, obviously he had a for those who don't know, he had a really successful career on Wall Street. He was a managing director there, and then transition over to, you know, the NFL and working in the front office with Howie. And he's done a really nice job his first 4 years in the league. I think he's learning from the best in the business, and a Hall of Fame general manager in Howie Roseman. I'm really pleased in terms of how well-rounded he's become. And so I'm very excited to see, you know, his future in the next couple of years. I'm hopeful he gets the opportunity to run a team, run a club, and, you know, that'd be pretty cool. Maybe we'll make a trade to the UFAP here.
1: I mean, I was going to say that would be the ultimate. I've got a buddy named Stratford who's at Goldman as well. And he's like, oh, do you know Adam Berry? I'm like, yeah, I know. He's like, no, I've worked with him for many years. He's a great guy. And I'm like, it's a real finance career. Like when you're at that level as a managing director and then to give that up to go chase a dream, I would imagine that's what it is. That too is a really cool story.
0: So Peter, it's funny. Strat was actually, I think he was an associate when we both interned there. So when you first mentioned, I was like, oh,
1: our kids are great friends.
0: I literally have a quote from Strat on my quote board right here. It says basically, if your book, your risk-taking book doesn't make you funny, it doesn't make you uneasy, then you haven't taken enough risk. That's one of the quotes I have, and that's from Strat. But small world. I did not know that before popping on here.
1: Strat's my guy, and our kids are both playing on the same basketball team right now. So we sit in the bleachers just whispering to each other about what's going on, strategy, the coaching, all the stuff you would imagine.
0: That is awesome.
1: Yeah, it's really cool. Dude, this was great. I so appreciate it. You took 40 minutes out of your time to talk, and going through the Garrett trade was great, but also getting a little bit chance for everyone to get to know you a bit more. Andrew Berry, thank you so much, man. This was great.
0: No, I really appreciate you having me on here. It was it's an honor.
1: All right. Very cool. Guys, the Schrager Hour, we'll continue after this.
2: 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And when you think work, you're thinking Ariat.
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12: 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And this one. And this one. And definitely this one. We know them well because we're experts in banking and global markets. Mizuho Americas, a name worth knowing.

0: Well, if I was in a funk about the Knicks, Andrew Berry lifted me out of that. What a guest. And he was great. That's why we do this show. It really is. Fantastic interview. He was open. He was honest. I thought the NBA stuff was a spectacular way to start this. And of course, as a lover of sports and someone who follows it, he had really eloquent answers. You'd be surprised how much people in the NFL watch the NBA and deal with the NBA and information sharing and all that. It's actually a special story that hasn't been done a lot. Premier League too. Like, I think a lot of what's interesting about Arsenal's run this year is my conversations with Sean McVay and how close he is with their manager. And they talk all the time, and it's about personalities, it's about egos, it's about strategy, it's about team building. I remember at the end of the day, you choose to do this. You don't do it to make money usually. You do it because you love the game, you love the challenge, you love the strategy, you love the leadership aspect of it. So whether you're a coach or a general manager, trust me, Andrew Berry didn't graduate Harvard and then choose to go be an assistant scout to go chase the almighty dollar. And as much as you think GMs make, trust me, he'd be making a lot more if he had been on Wall Street for the last 35 years or whatever it is that he's been out. The truth of the matter is, this is a really, really cool opportunity to talk to guys, and it's during the off season. And I thought Andrew Berry was fantastic. So Browns fans, say what you want. I think you're in good hands. And if you're a listener of the Schrager Hour, we'll try to keep on bringing you great interviews like that as we go. We're going to have another one next week. Till then, go Knicks.
1: Hello and welcome to the Hoop Collective podcast. We talk about the NBA, which we're doing at 12:32 a.m. on Thursday morning, but it was probably about 11 p.m. on Wednesday night. At the end of game four of the 2026 NBA Finals, which will go down in history as one of the greatest games played in the 80-year history of the NBA. One of the greatest games, if not the greatest game played in the 58-year history of this building, Madison Square Garden. And one of the greatest and most shocking of the 441 NBA Finals games that have been played up until this moment. Because we saw the Knicks from 29 points down come back to win over the San Antonio Spurs. And not only that, the series of plays at the end of the game, each of which could have their own documentary done about them.
2: That sums it up.
1: Tim Bontemps, native New Yorker, our resident Texan, Dan McMahon.
3: Howdy, partners. And also we got, we lost Shump.
2: Well, listen,
3: we lost Shump.
2: I was going to do some TV after the game. And I saw Amon Shumpert on the court in his jersey. I said, Shump.
1: When you say his jersey, I want to be clear.
2: His Knicks jersey, number 21.
1: Not like he bought it in some vintage shop.
3: Game worn.
1: Is one of his jerseys that he kept.
2: Correct. Yes. So he's wearing,
3: he's wearing
2: his Knicks jersey. And I said, Chump, you better have it tonight for the pod. He goes, bro, I'm heading to 7th Avenue with JR. I'll see you later.
3: Yeah,
2: I said, all right, man. Have a good time.
3: He said, I got to be with the people. I got to be with the band. Let me tell you, I wasn't sure anybody was going to leave the arena. This was a party for about 15, 20 minutes after the buzzer.
1: It took them a half hour to get people to leave. And all honesty,
2: to get people to start to leave.
1: The players were not on the court. The current players, all the former Knicks were on the court. Seriously, the only thing missing from the court was the trophy. The celebration on the court, not again, I want to be 100% clear, not the Knicks players, not the Knicks coaches, but the Knicks family, the celebrities, and the former players.
3: And all the fans. There was not an empty seat.
1: The fans, of course, but I'm saying the floor filled up.
3: Yeah.
1: The only thing missing was the stage.
3: Uh-huh.
1: And the players, of course, but... the vibe was like they had just won.
3: I mean, listen, they just witnessed NBA history. This was the biggest playoff comeback in NBA history in terms of a halftime deficit.
2: I mean, forget that. It was just the greatest comeback in NBA history. Just because you factor in everything that's with it.
3: Yeah.
2: At halftime of this game, the Knicks are down a million. They're trying to beat up Victor Wembanyama in the first half, totally out of character for how they normally play. They're totally out of sorts. The Spurs are throwing everything in. You're sitting there at halftime thinking, man, this might be Spurs in six. The Knicks look totally discombobulated. Karl Towns out of the game, 65 seconds in with foul trouble. Everything's going wrong. And for that to all turn around, and as you said, we'll get into all the stuff that happened at the end of the game, for not only for the Knicks to come back, but for them to come back and win in the fashion they did, with the plays that were made in the final 30 seconds. I mean, the first thing I thought of was game 7 in 2016, and up to and including the, you know, OG replicating the LeBron block, and like the amount of just crazy memorable moments from the final couple minutes of this game. I sat in my seat for 10 minutes afterward. I just watching the crowd just going, I cannot believe what just happened. And I still can't, whatever it is, an hour, 90 minutes later.
1: This is the fifth Knicks comeback in the playoffs of over 20 points in the last 2 years. So they've conditioned their crowd to never give up.
3: To hang in with them.
1: You know how I feel. I feel that in the NBA, there's always time. The length of the games, the length of playoff series. You've heard my speech before. This was pushing the bounds.
2: Well, listen, we were together.
3: It was 20 in the fourth quarter.
2: Well, listen, we were together, Brian and I, midway through the third quarter and in the bowels of the arena. And I was watching the game with a couple of the security guards for a minute. And they were like, oh, man, this isn't looking great. And the Knicks were down 18. I was like, guys, listen, just got to get to 15 by the end of the fourth quarter. Because the Knicks have done this before.
1: End of the third quarter.
2: Right, the end of the third quarter. Because the Knicks, you've seen your guys do this before, and they're starting to come back. And sure enough, they get to 15 at the end of the third quarter. They give themselves a chance to get back in the game. And then obviously, I mean, after that, I mean, you texted and late in the first quarter on the group text that you could have written a novel about the first quarter of this game.
1: Huh. Yeah.
2: You could have written an entire series of novels about the fourth quarter of this game.
1: There's going to be documentaries made about this game.
3: Well, you know, if they close it out,
1: some of us might
3: sure
1: be sitting in front of cameras, you know, and talking about it with all the other people involved.
2: Well, I was sitting next to our pal Fred Cass in The Athletic, who's writing a book about this current Knicks team, and I said to him, I said, buddy, I hope for your sake that they get one more win, because this is going to be a pretty good book with how this is looking right now.
1: He's like McMahon. He's going to have to rewrite the last chapter.
3: At least Fred's still in the process of writing. I tell you what, though. The Knicks, and I mean this as a compliment, they are the ultimate NBA cockroaches. You can't just step on them. You got to squish them, and then you got to flush them. Like, they do not die. We saw it 22 down against the Cavs in the fourth, 8 minutes left or whatever it was.
2: Yeah, a little under 8 minutes.
3: In that game.
2: Same building.
3: We see it here. They're 29 down at one point in the third quarter, 27 down at the half. It's the biggest halftime comeback in NBA playoff history. This is the biggest comeback in finals history. It was still a 20-point game in the fourth quarter, but they completely just shut down the Spurs offense that scored 76 points in the first half, shut it down. The Spurs barely touched paint the entire second half.
1: All right, so let's get into this. All right, real quick, cursory. In the first half, the Spurs, I think, shot 61% on three-pointers in the first quarter. They had 14 assists before they had a single turnover.
2: At one point, were 11 for 16.
3: Okay,
2: for three,
3: this sums up the first half. The Knicks had 15 buckets. The Spurs had 14 threes, or a record for a finals half, and 14 twos.
1: Right.
3: So 15 total, 14 threes, 14 twos.
1: Right.
3: Do the math. It ain't pretty.
1: All right. Mike Brown, with all due respect, is all over the place. He played 12 men in the first 14 minutes.
2: Playing Jeremy Sochan, playing Ariel Hapourty.
3: I mean, could barely play Cat, who got, you know, you thought the whole series changed when Cat got that, the review for the.
1: Well, which, by the way, Mitch Johnson with a gutsy review there, and it ends up.
2: I thought it was an obvious foul on Cat. I had a perfect look at it from the press box.
1: I'm not going to get slowed down here, but it was not an obvious.
2: I'm just saying he had his arm like this. Well, they call that all the time.
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6: This is a story about the one. 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
12: Now, the first half, I thought Mike Brown was total search mode. Late in the game, he puts Alvarado and Brunson in there together.
13: Mm-hmm.
12: At one point, I thought they've made a mistake. They don't want to have them in together. Mike has lost what he's doing. He's lost the plot again. Why does he have Alvarado and Brunson in there together?
13: Was that right before or after Brunson or Alvarado's three kind of went
14: well,
13: all
14: but listen, it, what changed the game?
12: Well, hold on. I asked Stats Williams. I go, how many minutes have Alvarado and Brunson played together?
13: Mm-hmm.
12: Do you know how many minutes they played in the playoffs together?
13: I'm guessing.
12: Zero.
13: Zero. And it was what? In the fourth quarter was what? I think it was like nine.
12: I don't know.
14: Well, they played basically the whole end of the game together. And they were plus 21 in the second half.
12: I guess taking that enables Brunson to come off the
14: ball? Well, no. It was very simple. One of the Knicks' big issues throughout this series and at times this season has been, A, Jalen Brunson pounding the ball too much, right? Part of the reason Jalen Brunson pounds the ball too much is there are not a lot of secondary ball handlers on the team.
13: Yeah.
14: You have Landry Shamet out there or Deuce McBride out there or a bunch of these different guys, even Mikal Bridges. None of them are really good ball handlers to sort of take over the offense, right? By having Jose Alvarado as a short roll option, they kept running these small screens at the top of the court. They would then double-team Jalen Brunson. He would swing the ball over to Alvarado. And then all of a sudden, you got 4-on-3.
12: With another point guard.
14: With another guy who can handle the ball. And then he was just making the right play. He's either swinging it to the other side and moving the ball around, starting the blender, or he kind of get in the paint and probe around a little bit and move it around. And that having that secondary guy to get Jalen off the ball and then sometimes get it back and bring it around, it gave the Knicks another way to attack the defense, and the Spurs never really adjusted to it.
13: And okay. The Spurs didn't double Brunson much until that fourth quarter.
12: Right.
13: And Mike Brown did say, hey, I wanted somebody else who could touch the paint off the dribble. You know, I wanted another guy, a secondary playmaker, a guy who also gave them the option of taking Brunson off the ball for a possession here, a possession there.
12: Okay, so now I want to talk about OG Anunoby. OG Anunoby, if we had to vote right now, would have my vote for MVP of the finals.
14: OG Anunoby is the unanimous finals MVP right now. It ain't a debate.
12: In the second half of this game, OG Anunoby went 7 of 9 from the field, 5 of 5 on threes.
14: Every time he shoots the ball right now, I think it's going in.
12: Okay.
14: Every single time.
12: I think one of the things that we have seen in the series is how much healthier his hamstring is than it was when he came back in the conference finals. And he makes two plays. Both, I said on Scott Van Pelt, I think both plays could be turned into statues. And he made them both happen within 3 minutes of real time. Chase down block, which we'll talk about De'Aaron Fox in a second, and the tip-in.
13: The tip-in Mike Brown called the most iconic shot in Knicks history.
12: Okay. I'm not in position to dispute that. I'm going to tell you that the block was equally as impressive.
14: Unbelievable play.
12: Absolutely unbelievable play. It's not quite LeBron James because that wasn't game 7 and the chase down wasn't as significant, but well, it is right there.
14: Listen, no, it's right there. It might not be as significant, but
12: it wasn't.
14: If the Knicks win this championship, it's going to be maybe just behind that one.
12: It wasn't quite the athletic play that LeBron's play was, but right. My God.
13: The tip-in was, though.
14: Hey, listen, oh, I mean, you God. Say that, but OG was behind the play, and it looked like De'Aaron Fox. Like, people are saying, why did De'Aaron Fox shoot that layup?
13: Yeah.
14: Now, hold on. I'm not arguing. He should have pulled it out. He also shouldn't have committed the take foul later. But.
12: Well, hold on. You're going way too fast. All right.
14: We're going to get to that.
12: Stop.
14: But,
12: rewind it back. Stop. I'll let you have it.
14: You didn't let me finish with all OG in the block.
12: Let me do the storytelling.
13: His podcast.
12: It's the Spurs. It's the Knicks possession. Brunson goes to the basket, and there's a goddamn car accident at the basket. Brunson's on the floor. Ananobi's on the floor. There's a ball bounces, and there's another collision to get the ball, and then the ball squirts out. I mean, the series of events that leads up to the ball, to Fox getting the ball, is unbelievable.
14: And it looked like De'Aaron Fox was way ahead of the field and had a wide open layup. So he went in to take the wide open layup, and OG, who was way behind the play, literally dead sprinted, got back in the play, and got there to block the shot somehow.
13: Great play by OG. Awful decision by De'Aaron Fox. Yes. The right play there is to burn as much clock as you can
12: Fox
13: before you
12: makes
13: go to line.
12: The layup.
13: It's a one it's possession
14: not, no,
13: game.
14: No, I agree. Good play. I agree.
13: It's a one possession game.
14: I agree.
13: There's no that for the guy who's supposed to be your veteran closer for the Spurs to take that layup. Is that that's a shot that is going to haunt De'Aaron Fox forever unless the Spurs can make history and be the second team to come back from 3-1 deficit in the finals. It was a completely inexcusable
12: decision.
13: Okay,
12: so now I want you to discuss what happened when after the block shot.
14: Right, so then the shot gets blocked and Jose Alvarado winds up with the loose ball and is bringing it up on the left-hand side. And Jose Alvarado is a complete chaos agent. Sometimes it's good. Frankly, a lot of times it's pretty bad. And he just gets over half court.
12: He actually never got over half court.
13: Yeah, because I thought it was over and back, but he never
14: It wasn't over and back, but you're saying, okay,
12: go ahead. I watched the replay four times.
13: Yeah.
12: His body comes over half court. The ball never comes over half court. And I don't know whether he did that on purpose, but he's got the ball. His body's up here, and the ball is in the ball's dribbling with his right hand, and he's turning to

0: I'm going to go for
1: listen, the,
0: but,
1: whatever, whether he was, I wouldn't say he committed over back or not.
0: No,
1: but
0: he didn't.
1: I know.
0: It never went over.
1: Well, I understand. Yeah. I'm saying. The point is, he's in the worst spot you could be on the court, which is right around half court with the clock running down and with the Spurs having him essentially trapped on the sideline. And De'Aaron Fox decides to grab him for a take foul when Jose Alvarado is going backwards away from the basket and nothing good is happening.
0: Frankly, I'm not even sure that he knew he hadn't gone over the
2: yet. Yeah, right. I don't know if he knew where he was.
0: It was almost he was almost a triple team because he almost thought he had the half court guarding him and the two guys.
2: Yes. As you could have had a trap there. You could and then
0: now
2: if
0: listen,
2: he can pass out of it, then you can take
1: your
2: foul.
1: Right. The Knicks had a timeout.
0: Right.
1: So but like make them take a timeout.
2: Sure.
1: Make him do something besides giving him an out by the take
0: foul. One thing I didn't know. I don't know. He's near the Spurs bench. Maybe they were screaming to take the foul.
1: Listen, maybe they were. But he's, again, you're talking about a veteran player. There's 5 seconds to go in the game. And the guy is running the opposite way from the basket. At best, what are you doing?
0: And you've got him in a trap.
1: Yes. Yeah. Make them do something.
2: Yeah.
1: You're giving them an out.
2: And then they come in, and Brunson took the shot quick. It was a clean look, but it was a deep three.
0: 36 feet.
2: Right. It was a deep three. Now,
0: a terrible idea.
2: Well, here's the thing, though.
1: You got to get a shot up.
2: Well, it was a clean
0: it
2: look.
0: It looks good because he got an offensive rebound.
2: It was a clean look, and it gives him an opportunity to where if it doesn't go in, it's almost like a 2-for-1 if you want to look at it that way. You get a look at it, and great percentage shot, but it was a clean look, and if it doesn't go in, you've got guys crashing, you get a tip. And
1: well, and the other thing is, in that spot, too, you don't want to not get a shot up.
2: Yeah.
1: So he's got Victor Wembanyama on him. He gets a decent look. I didn't mind him pulling
2: it. I tell
1: you
2: what, and I'm sitting right where his jersey's going to hang, right between I'm serious. I'm right between Frazier and Barnett. So I'm right between 10 and 12. Anyways, but I'm like right on line of the shot. And as I'm watching that thing go, it was right on line. And I don't, was it just long? I think just long or just whatever
1: it was. It was just long,
2: but it was right on line. And then OG just comes flying. Now Victor's on Brunson. So Victor's way out of the play.
0: They're doubling. So he's out of position.
2: Yeah. And then OG just comes flying in,
1: but he's also not hustling
2: soars
1: it either.
2: Soars over the crowd, gets the tip.
1: I mean, OG's
2: and
1: hand
2: this
1: was at
2: building
1: the top
2: goes
1: of the box.
2: Bananas.
1: OG Anunoby's hand was at the top of the box. And it's not only
0: because he got a 30-foot running start.
1: Well, listen, even then, there are very few players in the league who could get that high up in that spot. And not only that, he's not only at the top of the box, which is about 13 feet off the ground. He then has to tip the ball in such a way that it's not going to hit the rim. And it's going to just drop through the net. Like, the level of difficulty of that play is indescribable.
0: Because it requires speed, power, and finesse in the split second.
1: And the shot has to be in the right spot. Like, he can come flying in and do that, and the ball could just carry the other way.
0: Not only that, there were two Spurs whose arms were there.
2: Yeah.
0: It wasn't like it was clean. He's coming in there, moving around two other Spurs.
2: I mean, if that thing bounces high,
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1: The amount of things that had to happen for that ball to go through the net that way, it's one of the most insane plays in the history of the sport.
2: And look, if you're a Knicks fan, you walk out of here drunk as hell, feeling like it's meant to be. Like, now how else could you feel? I mean, that's what after I was watching
1: thinking.
2: That.
1: And that's what I was thinking. Like, this is, you know, I mean, the Knicks, I've talked about it a lot, but, you know, there's this existential feeling of doom that hangs over this place, right?
2: Wasn't no feeling
1: and
2: of doom
1: so
2: tonight.
1: Many, but it was like that for most of the game. It was like, oh my God, the Knicks are going to do this again, right? They have this god awful first half. They haven't won a finals game in 27 years.
2: I thought Wu Tang's performance turned it all around.
1: I mean, listen,
0: all I know is this. Fat Joe's back there screaming. What was he screaming? God loves us. He was like, he was yelling bars. I think he should go in the studio right now. Saw Seinfeld and Larry David after the game. They were flabbergasted. Those dudes better. They should be in the writing room right now, yeah. Writing about this whole
2: Listen,
0: thing.
2: Listen, Wu-Tang was going, their green room was going crazy.
0: Taylor Swift is here. Taylor Swift is, she's out there dancing. She ought to be in the studio right
2: I
0: now.
2: I thought she
0: singing.
2: Was a Cavs fan.
0: There should be great art being made right now as everybody siphons
2: well,
0: off. This,
2: there's some great something being made right now.
1: This Knicks team, it feels like you said, big man. You have a game like this. You have the Cavs come back. You have the 13 game winning streak. All this stuff. This feels like the Red Sox in 04. It feels like that kind of team.
0: I was hanging with my new friend John Turturro earlier today.
2: Oh Lord, have mercy! This you are such a fan.
0: We had a great time.
1: Sure is. Did you hear him just drop like 6 A-list celebrities in a row in about 10 seconds?
0: I had a great
1: all talking.
0: I had a great hang with John Turturro today, and Turturro
2: sure
0: was saying that
2: the funny thing is I was standing right next to Wendy. The guy did not acknowledge my presence.
1: Of course he
2: did.
1: Why would he?
2: Go on.
0: And he was saying that he rides the subway back after every game to his house, his apartment here. And I mean, and he says he likes to hear. Can you imagine what's on the subways right now?
2: I'll also be honest with you. I didn't know who he was, so he didn't know who I was either. To be fair,
1: but no. I mean, look, this city is a Knicks city. It's a Knicks city above everything else. Mm-hmm. And you saw it today. I mean, I saw Ben Stiller walking out of the arena, literally jumping up and down and screaming.
2: Ben
1: right?
2: Stiller's like, whooping and hollering at Mike Brown's press conference.
1: I mean,
2: he's filming. Down,
0: I mean,
2: his phone.
0: I can't wait to see Stiller's edit from the tip-in. I'm sure he's got great footage.
2: He's got all kinds of stuff.
1: It's just I mean, that was one of the most memorable nights of my life, career-wise.
2: This is an all-time classic game. Now, listen, for the Spurs, it's an epic choke job. Wimby missing the free throws. Fox's bonehead plays down the stretch. Miserable offense in the second half, choking up a lead. But this is also a completely in-character, all-time classic win for the Knicks. By the way, second biggest halftime deficit the Knicks faced all season long. Do you know what the biggest was?
1: I don't.
2: I'll give you a hint. It was during the most miserable stretch of the season for the Knicks, and it was right here in this building.
1: I'm trying to think of the game. I know the game. I can't remember the game.
2: Against the god-awful Dallas Mavericks.
1: Yes, that's right.
0: One last thing I want to talk about.
1: That's right.
0: The final play with 1.2 left.
1: Yes.
0: Mitch Johnson goes to Victor as the decoy, and he goes to a back screen of Steph Castle, which might have worked because Castle had the angle.
1: If
0: Karl Towns gets his hand on the ball or finger or something.
2: Hey, and you
1: seven
2: know what?
1: Footer on the inbounds.
2: Cat's first fourth quarter points of the series were huge. They were that shot clock going off, step back three over on the left wing, and that was a huge
0: And he had another layup where he was like sort of flopping around all over the place and just threw it up there.
1: Well,
0: and
1: look,
0: went in.
1: And Carl, I have sympathy for Carl because he came out with the right mentality in the game.
0: Yeah.
1: Now, he committed two dumb fouls and got himself on the bench, but like he did come out with the right level of aggression. And in the fourth quarter, he was in the mix.
2: Yeah.
1: Like he was doing stuff. And again, like you said, it'll get lost somewhat to the sands of time because of how the game went. But it was really smart of Mike Brown to have a seven-footer on the inbounds pass to make it harder to get the ball in. And I you know, full credit to Carl for getting his hand on the ball. And, you know, I mean, Stephon Castle got his hands on it. He never really got a shot up,
0: Well, it was supposed to be for a lob. It ruined the lob.
1: Right.
0: Also, I want to say Dylan Harper was 8 of 12 shooting in this game and never showed any fear. And in the last 10 minutes, never got a shot. And it's you know, you can micromanage whatever, but like it's crazy that the guy who had his hands on the ball at the end is your most veteran player who doesn't deliver, and your youngest guy is maybe the guy who should have had the ball.
2: And there will come a point in time where the vet's gone and it's the young guy's
1: show. That time is probably coming soon. But again, I'm just going to go back to the minutes. Like the Spurs lost that game in part in the first quarter by just continuing to run Victor into the ground minutes wise when they were up by 25. I'm not saying he should play 12 minutes in the game, but you have to be thinking ahead to the fourth quarter, and you can't have the guy on fumes.
2: Well,
1: you just can't.
2: And I hear all that. And this was a night that was about the Knicks.
1: No, of course.
2: I mean,
1: I'm just saying
2: they're about to boot us from the arena, and we can't wrap up on like a Wimby minutes rant. I hear what you're saying, but come on. This is a night about.
1: I was following up on Dylan Harper. That's why. But yes, I mean, obviously, it's an unbelievable night for the Knicks.
0: All right. So we miss Shump, but I feel like we're going to see him in viral videos soon.
1: I just hope Shump survives whatever's going on outside.
2: Oh, don't worry. Shump ain't just surviving. He's thriving.
1: I mean,
2: he's in his element.
1: That was truly a special scene.
0: All right. Well, of all the Hoop Collective shows we've done,
2: this was
0: the most recent.
2: Pretty,
0: thank you, Jackson.
2: Pretty memorable night.
0: Thank you to Big Man and Bontemps. Thank you for watching and listening to Hoop Collective. We'll talk to you later this week.
2: Adios, amigos.
3: Pardon the interruption, but I'm Mike Wilbon. The World Cup is underway, Tony. Do you have soccer fever?
10: I'm Tony Kornheiser. Maybe. Does it give you hives on your inner thighs?
3: Oh, God.
10: You got?
3: Oh, God. I'm fired up. I'm ready to go. Ready to watch.
10: You're going to go? When you say you're going to go.
3: No, I'm not going.
10: I thought you were going to go.
3: I was going to go.
10: You're not going to go.
3: No.
10: What you going to
3: sit in front of the TVs, multiple TVs.
10: That's fine.
3: And veg out.
10: That's fine.
3: Welcome to PTI, boys and girls. In today's episode, the Spurs try to stay alive. Texas Tech plays defense. And Taylor Twellman joins us to preview tonight's World Cup opener for Team USA. But we begin today with last night's Stanley Cup Final Series game, in which the home team, Carolina, improved its playoff home record to 8-2 and took a 3-2 lead in the series by beating Las Vegas 4-2. Vegas coach John Tortorella said, quote, "We will be back here. I'm going to leave my clothes here. They'll be in the hotel," unquote. Wilbon, do you share Tortorella's confidence that the series is headed to Game 7?
14: Nope. I wouldn't be surprised if it gets there. Confidence? The key word here is confidence. No, I don't, because Carolina's too good for me to be confident that somebody's going to knock them off when they have that would-be Game 7 on their home surface. No. So I'm not going there. I am preoccupied, though, with Bussy and Anderson. I am.
10: The goalies. The
14: goaltenders for Carolina.
10: Yep.
14: Bussy played last night and made 23 saves, only allowed 2 goals, although he was down 1-0 in that game, right? And then his teammates come back and score 4 unanswered. He gave up 2 goals. This 27-year-old rookie, and they show his parents in the stands, and they seem
5: Long Island boy.
14: That's right.

0: And they seem to be alternating between, oh my God, in disbelief, and very proud, which is what parents, what parents wouldn't be that. But his story, Tony, is really cool. Not to say that they couldn't go back to Anderson or they couldn't rely on Anderson if they needed to. But Bussey and the place he's in right now in this series is, I don't know, I'm curious.
1: I'm going to give you one statistic on Bussey, that since they put him in game three,
0: yeah,
1: Carolina has outscored Las Vegas 13-6. So he may also be a good luck charm, not just very good.
0: Yeah.
1: I want to go back to what Tortorella said. I love what Tortorella said. I love the bravado of what Tortorella said. I'm going to keep my clothes there. Good for him, because let's face it, what do you think the air freight charges are to mail those clothes back to him? $6, $8? He is probably not putting clothes that he even likes in a hotel. You wouldn't do that with your Canali cashmere sweaters.
0: Yes, I would.
1: No.
0: I just bring them with me. I wouldn't leave
1: them. You know, you wouldn't do that. Yeah. I mean, your clothes are too good for that. Let me go to Jordan Staal. Jordan Staal scored again last night for Carolina. He now has at least one goal in each of the first five games of the Stanley Cup Final Series. You know the last person to do that?
0: It's great. You.
1: No.
0: Before Lemieux, Gordie Howe.
1: Before Gordie Howe? Jean Béliveau in 1956. Ooh. And before him, Maurice Richard in 1951, the Rocket. And there's one other guy in 1918, Cyclone Taylor of the Vancouver Millionaires, in an era where there were very few millionaires.
0: Yeah.
1: Not like now where everybody is a millionaire. It's different.
0: What number was Béliveau's jersey?
1: I'm going to guess four, but I don't know.
0: Good.
1: Yeah. Four. A long time. Those are great.
0: Hell of a list. Hell of a list he's joined. The NBA Finals continue tomorrow night in San Antonio. You can make a case that the Spurs should have won all four games and yet find themselves down 3-1 after that collapse in game four. Tony, it feels like the series is over, but if the Spurs win tomorrow night's game five, will you give them a big chance, little chance, or no chance at all to win the series?
1: Well, I know what you said yesterday. You said you gave them no chance that the series was over. So I will take a different tack. I will say that if they win this, I will give them not quite a big chance, but the smallest line under a big chance. Because if they win game five, I think that gives them momentum into game six, which I acknowledge is in Madison Square Garden. But I also think that all of those Knicks fans who were buoyant after winning game four are going to be very nervous if it ends up with game six. And I don't think that the Spurs would be blown out like they've been blown out before, because I think there's a lesson learned there. I'm not saying I think they're going to win, but I'm saying it's not going to be, as Perk would say, you know, they're going to fold like clean sheets.
0: Right.
1: Like, I don't think it's going to be that. Let me get back to my notes here. The truth of the matter is that the Spurs have been ahead by double digits in every one of these games.
0: Yeah.
1: And the truth of the matter is that you could see a scenario in which they won all four games. And I didn't. They choked in a couple of the games.
0: Yeah.
1: I understand that, but I'm just...
0: two and four.
1: I'm suggesting to you that the question that exists here is how much have they learned and how quickly can they apply it?
0: I completely agree with you there. But I think there's another factor, and that's the New York Knicks. And these Knicks are connected in a way the championship teams only are connected.
1: Agreed.
0: There's a chemistry about them. They have a clearly defined leader in Jalen Brunson.
1: Yep.
0: And they have a quiet, I'm going to say Gary Cooper-like. I just took our audience out. Gary Cooper-like, you know, heroic, silent figure. You know what I mean.
1: It's a long time since High Noon has been mentioned on any sports show. Yeah, it's a long time.
0: And Anunoby, but you know what I'm talking about. And I think they have all the players in the proper roles. I think Mike Brown is the perfect coach for them. And I believe in this. There comes a point in every series where both teams know which one the better team is, and we're at that point.
1: Okay, and I appreciate that. I've been a Knicks fan my whole life. I'd love to see them win. I do think they're going to win. But the other team, San Antonio, was the best team in the NBA over the last 2 months of the regular season.
0: 24-2.
1: And then they got to this point by eliminating the defending champion on the defending champion's home court in a game seven.
0: Yep.
1: So I don't know. The purpose of this question is to say, if they win game five, then what are we looking at? So if they win game five, I think that their confidence takes off like a rocket ship. I don't think they have great confidence now. But I think if they win game five,
0: I think their confidence could take off. You know what their confidence can't be higher than? It can't be higher than when they were up 29 two nights ago, and they couldn't get that. Here's my problem now. I don't trust the Spurs. I'll trust them next year and the next year and probably for the next 10 years, we'll trust the
2: Spurs.
0: But
2: not now.
0: Not now.
2: Okay. Let's revisit Texas Tech and their quarterback, Brendan Sorsby, who got a court order earlier this week that will allow him to play for Texas Tech starting in Game 3 when the conference games start. Sorsby had been declared ineligible by the NCAA, which is clearly a toothless dragon. Last night, Texas Tech rolled out a 21-minute video with their AD, head football coach, and university president, among others, defending their reasoning for letting Sorsby play despite the $90,000 Sorsby has bet on football. They said being part of the team and playing for this team this year will help in Sorsby rehabilitation. Wilbon, are you buying that?
0: Not really. Not really. And it doesn't have to do anything to do with sort of doubting them. I don't know what's important to this kid. Yeah, we don't know this kid. We don't know Sorsby.
1: No.
0: It's not like this is the 1990s and he's Christian Laettner and Grant Hill and you see him every day for 4 years and you get what you think is a sense of, no, that's not college sports anymore. That's part of this. The other thing is, I'm not dwelling on the Sorsby question because I'm past it. All I really care about is how many kids are in this position or similar? How many kids need this kind of help, if not intervention?
1: I suspect more than
0: Sorsby.
1: Yes.
0: Sorsby's not. You mean Sorsby's the one? So I am way down the road on this, and I'm just thinking we're training all of our attention on Mr. Sorsby when there's, what, dozens, scores of other young people who may have this issue.
1: Yeah. So, I mean, I look at this as another example of a group of old men getting on the moral high ground high horse and weighing down the high horse. Me personally, I think he should be disqualified for the amount of money that he bet on football games. You know, I am surprised that he's being allowed to play, but he has gone through rehab and he did find a judge who was friendly to his petition. Right. And now Texas Tech, this is why I write these things down. Texas Tech has talked about the integrity of the game and Sorsby's ability to pursue a career. You can pursue a career in the NFL if they declare that you're eligible. And in terms of the integrity of the game, that's what people question when he gets out there. I find it hard to believe that Texas Tech also talked about this is an issue of character development. No, this is an issue about football games and making money.
0: Quarterback development.
1: They paid him $6 million, and they want a return on the investment. I get it that he's going to rehab. I also know there's another reword. It's relapse. It happens to some people. Yeah. I wish him all the luck in the world. It's a serious thing he's going through. But it seems to me that Texas Tech has taken the opportunity of convenience here. Because, Mike, if this kid was playing for TCU or Baylor, Texas Tech would be screaming bloody murder.
0: They would, Tony. I don't mind that part of it that they project that they're rallying around this student. I don't mind.
1: Isn't there a way to be on the team without playing
0: on the
1: team?
0: Probably, but I don't mind that part. Again, what I'm worried about is that this is just this.
1: Oh,
0: but this is everybody's in bed with gamblers.
1: Look at all
0: everybody,
1: the players in all the sports that have been disqualified on a regular basis.
0: Yeah.
1: Let's take a break. Coming up, should the United States beat Paraguay in tonight's World Cup opener? We're going to ask Taylor Twellman.
0: We'll also ask him which team he considers to be the fave for the whole tournament.
1: Gambling seems to be a rogue wave that knocks ships over. Seems to be.
0: But we've identified this kid. He's the one.
1: He's not the one.
0: I'm being completely
1: sarcastic. Would you play him?
0: Sarcastic.
1: Would you? 90,000?
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15: The United States men's national soccer team opens World Cup play tonight against Paraguay. Here to help break it down for us is our great friend, the lead analyst for MLS on Apple TV, Mr. Taylor Twellman. It's a short question, but it probably says everything about, you know, the whole first group stage. Is this a game tonight that the United States should win?
16: And must win. Absolutely. 100%. Not even debatable, really, when you think about it. Tony and Michael. And the biggest reason why is you see what Mexico did. You see what Canada did. Home field advantage is a real thing. And for the United States, we have all talked about this 32 years ago. The 94 World Cup was in our backyard. But now we've labeled this your golden generation. You're the generation to deliver. You're the generation to take us to the next level. You have to deliver against a Paraguay team that is struggling for full fitness. I would be shocked if the United States do not win tonight.
15: All right, you mentioned Paraguay, which leads me perfectly into the next question about in which order you would rank the USA's three group stage opponents. Paraguay, Australia, and Turkey, which seems to be getting a little bit of hype.
16: That's a great question, Michael, because naturally you would think with how I just answered that question, Paraguay would be the easiest game. I actually think it's Australia. I really do. But I think because of the game against Paraguay, so I would rank it real simple. Based on talent, Australia is the easiest, Paraguay is the second, and Turkey is the hardest game in this group. Yeah. And the biggest reason why is there's a little bit of gristle to them. There's a little bit of unknown. They can kind of deal with a lot.

0: The floor is getting grouped, absolutely. But that is a little tricky when you think about the United States men. We're the first team to ever, as a host nation, get grouped in Copa America, and they did that in 2024. I don't think they get grouped. The ceiling's an interesting one for me because I believe, and I've said it to you guys numerous amount of times now, I believe that the way this tournament's laid out with 48 teams, it goes to chalk. There isn't going to be any real big surprises in the group stage. That means the United States controls their own fate. And if they win the group, they don't play a top eight ranked team in FIFA until the quarterfinals. I think the ceiling is the quarterfinals because this group, the United States men as a program, they've only won one knockout stage game since the 1990 World Cup. I would be stunned if they went from that number to all of a sudden winning four in this tournament.
1: I heard some discussion sometime in the last couple of days about Christian Pulisic being the best ever American player. And I don't want to debate that. I'm just wondering, is he built for that kind of pressure in this tournament?
0: We've never had a player like Christian Pulisic from the moment he became a pro that was in the real doldrums of pressure in Europe. So, Michael, I'm going to answer the first question. Absolutely, he's capable of doing it. From the moment he became a pro, he was at Borussia Dortmund. Then he was at Chelsea. Now he's at Milan. You can't get a harder stretch of teams for an American player. We've never had that. So one, he's capable of it. But will he do it? That's a bigger question. Because some players are capable of the moment. Some players are not. Look at Tom Brady versus Peyton Manning in the biggest moments. Some are just different when the moment comes. But he knows better than anyone else that his legacy will be determined by this World Cup. It's not the next one when he's 30 years old. It is this one in his backyard. If he delivers, then absolutely, I think he's in the conversation. If not, the answer to the greatest American men player ever.
1: We will get you out of here on this. I just want to say I'm so grateful to have learned a new phrase today, to get grouped.
2: Grouped.
1: To get grouped. Grouped. I really like that.
2: Yeah.
1: Looking at the whole thing, looking at all 48 teams, is there one team that you like the most right now that would be your favorite to win?
0: I'd be shocked if I don't answer that question right away with France, but I am going to say Spain. There's something about this Spanish team. Lamine Yamal looks like he's got that extra bit of sauce. It looks like he's the next great one in the capable of the Messi and Ronaldos and the Wayne Rooneys and all those great players. To answer that question, Tony, I'm going to say Spain.
1: Taylor, thank you so much, as always.
2: Absolutely.
1: We hope to have you back.
2: Appreciate
1: all the time.
2: You.
1: Thanks, Taylor.
0: Don't get grouped, Tony. Don't get grouped.
1: I'm not touching that. I'm not touching that. Let's take one last break. Still to come, Shohei leaves last night's game with an injury.
2: And an unusual walk-off in minor league baseball.
1: So he said he'd be shocked if we didn't beat Paraguay.
2: I thought Paraguay was
3: tonight's a big
2: good.
3: Deal. Tonight's a big deal.
1: Yeah, that's what
3: big
1: I was
3: deal.
1: Thinking. You're going to stay up and watch, aren't
3: you? Yeah, because I don't want to see us get grouped. I wanted to get
2: we have two more 70s, 1977, 78, 79
1: in college.
2: We have two
1: more opportunities. You don't get grouped.
3: Yeah, but Turkey's actually pretty good. There are people who think that Turkey could be a dark horse team.
1: Who are these people?
3: I don't know.
1: Yeah, you just made that up.
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14: Happy time, people. Happy 85th birthday, Marv Albert. As the Knicks stand on the precipice of winning their first NBA championship in 53 years, people should know that Marv Albert was on the radio call of those games. If you grew up in New York as I did, Marv Albert was a sports soundtrack of your life. He did the Knicks and the Rangers locally. His signature call after a made basket was, yes! He went on the national stage, did NBA games for TNT and NBC. He did Monday Night Football and Super Bowls for Westwood One Radio. He did baseball and boxing and horse racing and even tennis. There is simply nothing in sports he did not broadcast well. And yes, Marv, we know you're watching.
15: It's great to, in the garden in the last couple of years, and I have had the chance to run into Marv. And Marv's call for me, not growing up in New York, is still, Michael Jordan, a spectacular move. Yeah. That's 35 years ago, last week, that game.
14: Happy anniversary, Steve Young. On this day, 26 years ago, Young announced his retirement from football. He had been in the league for 15 seasons, mostly with the 49ers, where he was on three Super Bowl champions. Young started in the old USFL with the Los Angeles Express, then came to the NFL with Tampa Bay, played 2 years there, then went to the 49ers. Young threw 232 touchdown passes and rushed for 43 more touchdowns. He threw for 33,124 yards and ran for 4,239. His career was the definition of a mobile quarterback. He's in the Hall of Fame. And one more thing, Steve Young is the greatest guest ever on the PTI program.
15: Amen. Best athletes to ever play the position of quarterback: John Elway, Steve Young, Michael Vick, Randall Cunningham. Those are my top four. There are others,
14: you're not going to argue. I'm not throwing anybody off the list. I'm not doing that. Happy trails to last night's game for the Fort Wayne Tin Caps. The Tin Caps were one strike away from extra innings with the Dayton Dragons when Dragons manager

0: Julio Murillo sent Kien Vu from third. Vu beat the throw and tag to win the game on a walk-off steal of home. The favorable conditions included a lefty pitcher on the mound, a lefty batter at the plate, and a third baseman who was playing off the bag. But said manager Murillo after the game, quote, "Even if you suggest something, the players have to be willing to do it," unquote. It was Vu's first successful steal of home.
1: It seems amazing you could actually send somebody home. They got to do it on their own, right? That's what you think. Jackie Robinson didn't wait for the third base coach to send him home when he stole home, what, like nine times?
0: I thought about this yesterday. When we were doing the SportsCenter segment and the question was, what is the greatest moment in New York sports? Is it the Knicks winning a game four? And one of the things I thought about is Robinson's steal of home.
1: Yeah.
0: When he played for the Brooklyn Dodgers.
1: Yogi Berra is there catching the ball. Stealing is sliding into Berra.
0: Yes.
1: I had that picture in my man cave.
0: It's not winning game four and not a championship.
1: Nine times? Research will correct me at some point someday. I think nine times.
0: Let's go to the big finish if we could. Nikita Kucherov for the Lightning edged Connor McDavid for the Hart Trophy as the NHL MVP. Is that deserved?
1: Probably, but I'm a McDavid guy. He sort of jokes me a little bit.
0: Yeah.
1: Shohei left last night's win over the Pirates with left knee inflammation. You concerned?
0: Okay, this is Shohei Ohtani. So anytime he leaves with anything, including a hangnail, you're concerned. He's not in the lineup today. I mean, I don't know how serious it is, but concern? Absolutely. Caitlin Clark and Aaliyah Boston became the first teammates in WNBA history to have 30-point double-doubles in the same game. Is that significant?
1: No. They beat this guy in overtime. Not happy.
0: Really?
1: UFL's United Bowl is tomorrow. You got a seat? You going? It's in town?
0: First of all, I didn't know it was in town. Second of all, I can't name four teams in the UFL. Even though in the old days, I could name WFL teams.
1: I can only name
0: UFL.
1: One, the Defenders.
0: I will root for the D.C. Defenders because they're the D.C. Defenders.
1: Okay.
0: Last one, The Miz, your boy,
1: yeah,
0: is on the mound for Milwaukee tonight against the Phillies. What are the expectations?
1: He's 7-2, 1-5-0, and leads the majors with 116 strikeouts. I expect swing and a miss a lot.
0: Yeah.
1: That's what I expect.
0: How many times going over 100? Like almost all?
1: Like
0: almost all. We are out of time. Try to do better the next time. I'm Tony Kornheiser.
1: 19 steals of home from Mr. Jackie Robinson. I'm Mike Wilbon. Have a great weekend, knuckleheads. And now, 19 steals of home. Here's,
0: come on, stretch. Stretch.
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3: Hello and welcome to the Hoop Collective podcast. We talk about the NBA, which we're doing at 12:32 a.m. on Thursday morning, but it was probably about 11 p.m. on Wednesday night at the end of Game 4 of the 2026 NBA Finals, which will go down in history as one of the greatest games played in the 80-year history of the NBA. One of the greatest games, if not the greatest game played in the 58-year history of this building, Madison Square Garden. And one of the greatest and most shocking of the 441 NBA Finals games that have been played up until this moment, because we saw the Knicks from 29 points down come back to win over the San Antonio Spurs. And not only that, the series of plays at the end of the game, each of which could have their own documentary done about them.
4: That sums it up.
3: Tim Bontemps, native New Yorker, our resident Texan, Dan McMahon.
5: Howdy, partners. And also we got... Oh, we lost Shump.
4: Well, listen,
5: we lost Shump.
4: I was going to do some TV after the game. And I saw Amon Shumpert on the court in his jersey. I said, Shump.
3: When you say his jersey, I want to be clear.
4: His Knicks jersey, number 21.
3: Not like he bought it in some vintage shop.
5: Game worn.
3: Is one of his jerseys that he kept.
4: Correct. Yes. So he's wearing,
5: he was wearing it all
4: he's
5: night
4: wearing
5: long.
4: His Knicks jersey. And I said, Shump, you better have it tonight for the pod. He goes, bro, I'm heading to 7th Avenue with JR. I'll see you later.
5: Yeah,
4: I said, all right, man. Have a good time.
5: He said, I got to be with the people. I got to be with the people. Let me tell you, I wasn't sure anybody was going to leave the arena. This was a party for about 15, 20 minutes after the
3: buzzer. It took them a half hour to get people to leave. And all honesty,
4: to get people to start to leave.
3: The players were not on the court. The current players, all the former Knicks were on the court. Seriously, the only thing missing from the court was the trophy. The celebration on the court, not again, I want to be 100% clear, not the Knicks players, not the Knicks coaches, but the Knicks family, the celebrities, and the former players.
5: And all the fans. The whole, I mean, there was not an empty seat.
3: Well,
5: in the
3: house. Fans, of course, but I'm saying the floor filled up.
5: Yeah.
3: The only thing missing was the stage.
5: Uh-huh.
3: And the players, of course. But the vibe was like they had just won.
5: I mean, listen, they just witnessed NBA history. This was the biggest
2: playoff comeback in NBA history in terms of a halftime deficit.
4: I mean, forget that. It was just the greatest comeback in NBA history. Just because you factor in everything that's with it.
5: Yeah.
4: At halftime of this game, the Knicks are down a million. They're trying to beat up Victor Wembanyama in the first half, totally out of character for how they normally play. They're totally out of sorts. The Spurs are throwing everything in. You're sitting there at halftime thinking, man, this might be Spurs in six. The Knicks look totally discombobulated. Carl Towns out of the game, 65 seconds in with foul trouble. Everything's going wrong. And for that to all turn around, and as you said, we'll get into all the stuff that happened at the end of the game, for not only for the Knicks to come back, but for them to come back and win in the fashion they did with the plays that were made in the final 30 seconds. I mean, the first thing I thought of was game seven in 2016, and up to and including the, you know, OG replicating the LeBron block, and like the amount of just crazy memorable moments from the final couple of minutes of this game. I sat in my seat for 10 minutes afterward. I just watching the crowd just going, I cannot believe what just happened. And I still can't, whatever it is, an hour and 90 minutes later.
3: This is the fifth Knicks comeback in the playoffs of over 20 points in the last 2 years. So they've conditioned their crowd.
5: Yeah.
3: To never give up.
5: To hang in with them.
3: You know how I feel. I feel that in the NBA, there's always time. The length of the games, the length of playoff series. You've heard my speech before. This was pushing the bounds.
4: Well, listen, we were together.
2: It was 20 in the fourth quarter.
4: Well, listen, we were together, Brian and I, midway through the third quarter and in the bowels of the arena. And I was watching the game with a couple of the security guards for a minute. And they were like, oh, man. This isn't looking great. And the Knicks are down 18. I was like, guys, listen, just got to get to 15 by the end of the fourth quarter because the Knicks have done this before.
3: End of the third quarter.
4: Right, the end of the third quarter. Because the Knicks, you've seen your guys do this before, and they're starting to come back. And sure enough, they get to 15 at the end of the third quarter. They give themselves a chance to get back in the game. And then obviously, I mean, after that, I mean, you texted and late in the first quarter on the group text that you could have written a novel about the first quarter of this game.
3: Oh. Yeah.
4: You could have written an entire series of novels about the fourth quarter of this game.
3: There's going to be documentaries made about this game.
5: Well, if they close it out, there sure will be.
3: Some of us might be sitting in front of cameras, you know, and talking about it with all the other people involved.
4: Well, I was sitting next to our pal Fred Cass in The Athletic, who's writing a book about this current Knicks team, and I said to him, I said, buddy, I hope for your sake that they get one more win because this is going to be a pretty good book with how this is looking right now.
3: He's like McMahon. He's going to have to rewrite the last chapter.
5: At least Fred's still in the process of writing. I tell you what, though. The Knicks, and I mean this as a compliment, they are the ultimate NBA cockroaches. You can't just step on them. You got to squish them, and then you got to flush them. Like, they do not die. We saw it 22 down against the Cavs in the fourth, 8 minutes left or whatever it was.
4: Yeah, a little under 8 minutes.
5: In that game.
4: Same building.
5: We see it here. They're 29 down at one point in the third quarter, 27 down at the half. It's the biggest halftime comeback in NBA playoff history. This is the biggest comeback in finals history. It was still a 20-point game in the fourth quarter, but they completely just shut down the Spurs offense that scored 76 points in the first half, shut it down. The Spurs barely touched paint the entire second half.
3: All right, so let's get into this. All right, real quick, cursory. In the first half, the Spurs, I think, shot 61% on three-pointers in the first quarter. They had 14 assists before they had a single turnover.
4: They at one point were 11 for 16.
5: Okay,
4: for three,
5: this sums up the first half. The Knicks had 15 buckets. The Spurs had 14 threes, or a record for a finals half, and 14 twos.
3: Right.
5: So 15 total, 14 threes, 14 twos.
3: Right.
5: Do the math. It ain't pretty.
3: All right. Mike Brown, with all due respect, is all over the place. He played 12 men in the first 14 minutes.
4: Playing
3: of the game.
4: Jeremy Sohan, playing Aria Hook-Porty.
5: I mean, could barely play Cat, who got, you know, you thought the whole series changed when Cat got that, the review for the.
3: Well, which, by the way, Mitch Johnson with the gutsy review there, and it ends up.
4: I thought it was an obvious foul on Cat. I had a perfect look at it from the press box.
3: I'm not going to get slowed down here, but it was not an obvious.
4: I'm just saying he had his arm like this. Well, and they call that all the time.
6: A plus on the
7: 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Somebody's wearing jeans that fit.
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16: Now, the first half, I thought Mike Brown was total search mode. Late in the game, he puts Alvarado and Brunson in there together.
17: Mm-hmm.
16: At one point, I thought they've made a mistake. They don't want to have them in together. Mike has lost what he's doing. He's lost the plot again. Why does he have Alvarado and Brunson in there together?
17: Was that right before or after Brunson Alvarado's three kind of went
18: well,
17: all
18: Well, but listen, it, what changed the game?
16: Well, hold on. I asked Stats Williams. I go, how many minutes have Alvarado and Brunson played together?
17: Mm-hmm.
16: Do you know how many minutes they played in the playoffs together?
17: I'm guessing
16: zero.
17: Whoa, zero. And it was what in the fourth quarter? I think it was like nine.
16: I don't know.
18: Well, they played basically the whole end of the game together. And they were plus 21 in the second half.
16: I guess taking that enables Brunson to come off the
18: ball. Well, no, it was very simple. One of the big Knicks' big issues throughout this series and at times this season has been, A, Jalen Brunson pounding the ball too much, right? Part of the reason Jalen Brunson pounds the ball too much is there are not a lot of secondary ball handlers on the team.
17: Yeah.
18: You have Landry Shamet out there or Deuce McBride out there or a bunch of these different guys, even Mikal Bridges. None of them are really good ball handlers to sort of take over the offense, right? By having Jose Alvarado as a short roll option, they kept running these small screens at the top of the court. They would then double-team Jalen Brunson. He would swing the ball over to Alvarado. And then all of a sudden, you got 4-on-3.
16: With another point guard.
18: With another guy who can handle the ball. And then he was just making the right play. He's either swinging it to the other side and moving the ball around, starting the blender, or he'd kind of get in the paint and probe around a little bit and move it around. And that, having that secondary guy to get Jalen off the ball and then sometimes get it back and bring it around, it gave the Knicks another way to attack the defense, and the Spurs never really adjusted to it.
17: And okay. The Spurs didn't double Brunson much until that fourth quarter.
16: Right.
17: And Mike Brown did say, hey, I wanted somebody else who could touch the paint off the dribble. You know, I wanted another guy, a secondary playmaker, a guy who also gave them the option of taking Brunson off the ball for a possession here, a possession there.
16: Okay, so now I want to talk about OG Anunoby. OG Anunoby, if we had to vote right now, would have my vote for MVP of the finals.
18: OG Anunoby is the unanimous finals MVP right
16: so,
18: now. It ain't a debate.
16: In the second half of this game, OG Anunoby went 7 of 9 from the field, 5 of 5 on threes.
18: Every time he shoots the ball right now, I think it's going in.
16: Okay.
18: I
16: think one of the things that we have seen in the series is how much healthier his hamstring is than it was when he came back in the conference finals. And he makes two plays. Both, I said on Scott Van Pelt, I think both plays could be turned into statues. And he made them both happen within 3 minutes of real time. Chase down block, which we'll talk about De'Aaron Fox in a second.
17: Mm-hmm.
16: and the tip-in.
17: The tip-in Mike Brown called the most iconic shot in Knicks history.
16: Okay. I'm not in position to dispute that. I'm going to tell you that the block was equally as impressive.
18: Unbelievable play.
16: Absolutely unbelievable play. It's not quite LeBron James, because that wasn't game seven, and the, and the chase down wasn't as significant, but it is right there.
18: Listen, it's right there. It might not be as significant, but
16: it wasn't.
18: If the Knicks win this championship, it's going to be maybe just behind that one.
16: It wasn't quite the athletic play that LeBron's play was, but my God.
17: The tip-in was, though.
18: Hey, listen, say that, but OG was behind the play, and it looked like De'Aaron Fox. Like, people are saying, why did De'Aaron Fox shoot that layup?
17: Yeah.
18: Now, hold on. I'm not arguing. He should have pulled it out. He also shouldn't have committed the take foul later. But
16: well, hold on. You're going way too fast.
18: Relax.
16: You're going way too
18: fast.
16: All right.
18: We're going to get to that.
16: Stop.
18: But
16: rewind it back. Stop. Stop. I'll let you have it.
18: You didn't let me finish with about OG in the block.
16: Let me do the storytelling.
17: His podcast.
16: It's the Spurs. It's the Knicks possession. Brunson goes to the basket, and there's a goddamn car accident at the basket. Brunson's on the floor. Ananobi's on the floor. The ball bounces, and there's another collision to get the ball, and then the ball squirts out. I mean, the series of events that leads up to the ball, to Fox getting the ball, is unbelievable.
18: And it looked like De'Aaron Fox was way ahead of the field and had a wide open layup. So he went in to take the wide open layup, and OG, who was way behind the play, literally dead sprinted, got back in the play, and got there to block the shot somehow.
17: Great play by OG. Awful decision by De'Aaron Fox. Yes. The right play there is to burn as much clock as you can
16: Fox
17: before you go to the line.
16: Even if Fox makes the layup.
17: It's a one possession game.
18: I agree.
17: It's a one possession game.
18: I agree.
17: There's no that for the guy who's supposed to be your veteran closer for the Spurs to take that layup. That's a shot that is going to haunt De'Aaron Fox forever unless the Spurs can make history and be the second team to come back from 3-1 deficit in the finals. It was a completely inexcusable decision.
16: So now I want you to discuss what happened after the block shot.
18: Right, so then the shot gets blocked, and Jose Alvarado winds up with the loose ball and is bringing it up on the left-hand side. And Jose Alvarado is a complete chaos agent. Sometimes it's good. Frankly, a lot of times it's pretty bad. And he just gets over half court.
16: He actually never got over half court.
17: Yeah, because I thought it was over and back, but he never.
18: It wasn't over and back. But you're saying, okay, go ahead.
16: I watched the replay four times.
17: Yeah,
16: his body comes over half court. The ball never comes over half court. And I don't know whether he did that on purpose, but he's got the ball. His body's up here, and the ball is on. He's in the ball's dribbling with his right hand, and he's turning to come to the court.
18: Well, listen, I wouldn't say any committed over back or not.
16: No,
18: but
16: he didn't.
18: I know.
16: It never went over.
18: Well, I understand. Yeah. I'm saying the point is he's in the worst spot you could be on the court, which is right around half court with the clock running down and with the Spurs having him essentially trapped on the sideline, and De'Aaron Fox decides to grab him for a take foul. When Jose Alvarado is going backwards away from the basket and nothing good is happening.
16: Frankly, I'm not even sure that he knew he hadn't gone over the game.
17: Yeah, I don't know if he knew where he was.
16: He was almost a triple team because he almost thought he had the half court guarding him and the two guys.
18: Yes,
17: as you could have had a trap there. You could and then if he can pass out of it, then you can take your foul.
18: Right. The Knicks had a timeout.
16: Right.
18: So, but like, make them take a timeout. Sure. Make him do something besides giving him an out by the take foul.
16: One thing I didn't know. I don't know. He's near the Spurs bench. Maybe they were screaming to take the foul.
18: Listen, maybe they were. But you're talking about a veteran player. There's 5 seconds to go in the game. And the guy is running the opposite way from the basket. At best, what are you doing?
16: And you've got him in a trap.
18: Yes. Yeah. Make them do something.
17: Yeah.
18: You're giving them an out.
17: And then they come in, and Brunson took the shot quick. It was a clean look, but it was a deep three.
16: 36 feet.
17: Right. It was a deep three. Now,
16: a terrible idea.
17: Well, here's the thing, though.
18: You got to get a shot up.
17: Well, it was a clean
16: look. It looks good because he got an offensive rebound.
17: It was a clean look, and it gives him an opportunity to where if it doesn't go in, it's almost like a 2-for-1 if you want to look at it that way. You get a look at it, and great percentage shot, but it was a clean look, and if it doesn't go in, You've got guys crashing to get a tip. And,
18: well, and the other thing is, in that spot, too, you don't want to not get a shot up.
17: Yeah.
18: So he's got Victor Wembanyama on him. He gets a decent look. I didn't mind him pulling
17: it. I tell you what, and I'm sitting right where his jersey's going to hang, right between I'm serious. I'm right between Frazier and Barnett. So I'm right between 10 and 12. Anyways, but I'm like right on line of the shot. And as I'm watching that thing go, it was right on line. And I don't, was it just long, I think? Just long or just whatever
18: it was. It was just long.
17: But it was right on line. And then OG just comes flying. Now, Victor's on Brunson. So Victor's way out of the play.
16: They're doubling, so he's out of position.
17: Yeah, and then OG just comes flying in.
18: But he's also not hustling soars over
17: the crowd, gets the tip, and this building goes bananas.
18: OG Anunoby's hand was at the top of the box. And it's not only...
16: It's because he got a 30-foot running start.
18: Well, even then, there are very few players in the league who could get that high up in that spot. And not only that, he's not only at the top of the box, he's about 13 feet off the ground. He then has to tip the ball in such a way that it's not going to hit the rim, and it's going to just drop through the net. Like, the level of difficulty of that play is indescribable.
16: Because it requires speed, power, and finesse in the split second.
18: And the shot has to be in the right spot. Like, he can come flying in and do that, and the ball could just carry the other way.
16: Not only that, there were two Spurs whose arms were there.
17: Yeah.
16: It wasn't like it was clean. He's coming in there, moving around two other Spurs.
17: I mean, if that thing bounces high,
18: that's it.
19: 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Light enough for wherever the day takes you. And tuned for the outdoors. 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
1: There are auctions going on right now. So what are you waiting for?
18: The amount of things that had to happen for that ball to go through the net that way, it's one of the most insane plays in the history of the sport.
17: And look, if you're a Knicks fan, you walked out of here drunk as hell, feeling like it's meant to be. Like, how else could you feel after watching that?
18: And that's what I was thinking. Like, this is, you know, I mean, the Knicks, I've talked about it a lot, but, you know, there's this existential feeling of doom that hangs over this place, right?
17: Wasn't no feeling of doom tonight.
18: But it was like that for most of the game. It was like, oh, my God, the Knicks are going to do this again, right? They have this god-awful first half. They haven't won a finals game in 27 years.
17: I thought Wu-Tang's performance turned it all around.
18: I mean, listen.
16: Well, all I know is this. Fat Joe's back there screaming. What was he screaming? God loves us. He was like, he was yelling bars. I think he should go in the studio right now. Saw Seinfeld and Larry David after the game. They were flabbergasted. Those dudes better. They should be in the writing room right now, yeah, writing about this whole
17: Listen,
16: thing.
17: Listen, Wu-Tang was going, their green room was going crazy.
16: Taylor Swift is, she's out there dancing. She ought to be in the studio right
17: now. I thought she was a Cavs fan.
16: There should be great art being made right now as everybody siphons off. This,
17: there's some great something being made right now.
18: This Knicks team, it feels like you said, McMahon. You have a game like this. You have the Cavs come back. You have the 13 game winning streak. All this stuff. This feels like the Red Sox in 04. Like that kind of team.
16: I was hanging with my new friend John Turturro earlier today.
17: Oh Lord, have mercy! This, you are such a fan.
16: We had a great time.
18: Sure is. Do you hear him just drop like 6 A-list celebrities in a row in about 10 seconds?
16: I had a great
18: all talking. To
16: I,
18: me,
16: I had a great
18: Brian
16: hang.
18: Windhorst.
16: I had a great hang with John Turturro today, and Turturro
17: sure
16: was saying that
17: the funny thing is, I was standing right next to Wendy. The guy did not acknowledge my presence.
18: Of course he did.
17: Go
18: Why
17: on.
18: Would he? Why would he?
17: Go on.
16: And he was saying that he rides the subway back after every game to his house, his apartment here. And I mean, and he says he likes to hear. Can you imagine what's on the subways right now?
17: I'll also be honest with you. I didn't know who he was, so he didn't know who I was either. To be fair,
18: but no, I mean, look, this city is a Knicks city. It's a Knicks city above everything else, mm-hmm. And you saw it today. I saw Ben Stiller walking out of the arena, literally jumping up and down and screaming.
17: Ben
18: right?
17: Stiller's like, whooping and hollering at Mike Brown's press conference. He's filming on his phone.
16: I can't wait to see Stiller's edit from the tip-in. I'm sure he's got great footage.
17: He's got all kinds of stuff.
18: I mean, that was one of the most memorable nights of my life, career-wise.
17: This is an all-time classic game. Now, listen, for the Spurs, it's an epic choke job. Wimby missing the free throws. Fox's bonehead plays down the stretch. Miserable offense in the second half, choking up a lead. But this is also a completely in-character, all-time classic win for the Knicks. By the way, second biggest halftime deficit the Knicks faced all season long. Do you know what the biggest was?
18: I don't.
17: I'll give you a hint. It was during the most miserable stretch of the season for the Knicks, and it was right here in this building.
18: I'm trying to think of the game. I know the game. I can't remember the game.
17: Against the god-awful Dallas Mavericks.
18: Yes, that's right.
16: One last
18: that's
16: thing
18: right.
16: I want to talk about.
18: That's right.
16: The final play with 1.2 left.
18: Yes.
16: Mitch Johnson goes to Victor as the decoy, and he goes to a back screen of Steph Castle, which might have worked because Castle had the angle.
18: If
16: Karl Towns gets his hand on the ball or finger or something.
17: Hey, and you know
18: what? Footer on the inbounds.
17: Cat's first fourth quarter points of the series were huge. They were that shot clock going off, step back three over on the left wing, and that was a huge
16: moment. And he had another layup where he was like sort of flopping around all over the place and just threw it up there.
18: Well,
16: and
18: look,
16: went in.
18: And Carl, I have sympathy for Carl because he came out with the right mentality in the game.
16: Yeah.
18: Now, he committed two dumb fouls and got himself on the bench, but like he did come out with the right level of aggression. And in the fourth quarter, he was in the mix.
17: Yeah.
18: Like he was doing stuff. And again, like you said, it'll get lost somewhat to the sands of time because of how the game went. But it was really smart of Mike Brown to have a 7-footer on the inbounds pass to make it harder to get the ball in. And I you know, full credit to Carl for getting his hand on the ball. And, you know, I mean, Stephon Castle got his hands on it. He never really got a shot up.
16: No,
18: and that
16: I mean,
18: was that.
16: It was supposed to be for a lob. It ruined the lob.
18: Right.
16: Also, I want to say Dylan Harper was 8 of 12 shooting in this game and never showed any fear. And in the last 10 minutes, never got a shot. And it's. And they could micromanage whatever, but like it's crazy that the guy who had his hands on the ball at the end is your most veteran player who doesn't deliver, and your youngest guy is maybe the guy who should have had the ball.
17: And there will come a point in time where the vet's gone and it's the young guy's show.
18: That time is probably coming soon. But again, I'm just going to go back to the minutes. Like, the Spurs lost that game in part in the first quarter by just continuing to run Victor into the ground minutes-wise when they were up by 25. I'm not saying he should play 12 minutes in the game, but you have to be thinking ahead to the fourth quarter, and you can't have the guy on fumes. Well, you just can't.
17: And I hear all that. And this was a night that was about the Knicks.
18: No, of course.
17: I mean, they're about to boot us from the arena. We can't wrap up on like a Wimby minutes rant. I hear what you're saying, but come on. This is a night about.
18: I was following up on Dylan Harper. That's why. But yes, I mean, obviously, it's an unbelievable night for the Knicks.
16: All right. So we miss Shump, but I feel like we're going to see him in viral videos soon.
18: I just hope Shump survives whatever's going on outside.
17: Oh, don't worry. Shump ain't just surviving. He's thriving.
18: I mean,
17: he's in his element.
18: He is in his element. That was truly a special scene.
16: All right. Well, of all the Hoop Collective shows we've done, this was the most recent.
17: Thank you to Jackson. Pretty memorable night.
16: Thank you to Glenn and Bontemps. Thank you for watching and listening to Hoop Collective. We'll talk to you later this week.
17: Adios, amigos.
2: Pardon the interruption, but I'm Mike Wilbon. The World Cup is underway, Tony. Do you have soccer fever?
3: I'm Tony Kornheiser. Maybe. Does it give you hives on your inner thighs?
2: Oh, God.
3: Do that?
2: Oh, God. I'm fired up. I'm ready to go. Ready to watch.
3: You're going to go? When you say you're going to go.
2: No, I'm not going.
3: I thought you were going to go.
2: I was going to go.
3: You're not going to go.
2: No.
3: What's your
2: going to sit in front of the TVs, multiple TVs.
3: That's fine.
2: And veg out.
3: That's fine. Welcome to PTI, boys and girls. In today's episode, the Spurs try to stay alive. Texas Tech plays defense. And Taylor Twellman joins us to preview tonight's World Cup opener for Team USA. But we begin today with last night's Stanley Cup Final Series game, in which the home team, Carolina, improved its playoff home record to 8-2 and took a 3-2 lead in this series by beating Las Vegas 4-2. Vegas coach John Tortorella said, quote, "We will be back here. I'm going to leave my clothes here. They'll be in the hotel," unquote. Wilbon, do you share Tortorella's confidence that the series is headed to Game 7?
2: Nope. I wouldn't be surprised if it gets there. Confidence? The key word here is confidence. No, I don't, because Carolina's too good for me to be confident that somebody's going to knock them off when they have that would-be Game 7 on their home surface. No. So I'm not going there. I am preoccupied, though, with Bussy and Anderson. I am.
3: The goalies. The
2: goaltenders for Carolina.
3: Yep.
2: Bussy played last night and made 23 saves, only allowed 2 goals, although he was down 1-0 in that game, right? And then his teammates come back and score 4 unanswered. He gave up 2 goals. This 27-year-old rookie, and they show his parents in the stands, and they seem
3: to be Long Island boy.
2: That's right.
3: Yeah, Long Island.
2: And they seem to be alternating between, oh, my God, in disbelief, and very proud, which is what parents wouldn't be that.
3: Sure.
2: But his story, Tony, is really cool. Not to say that they couldn't go back to Anderson or they couldn't rely on Anderson if they needed to. But Bussy and the place he's in right now in this series is, I don't know, I'm curious.
3: I'm going to give you one statistic on Bussy, that since they put him in Game 3,
2: yeah,
3: Carolina has outscored Las Vegas 13-6. So he may also be a good luck charm, not just very good.
2: Yeah.
3: I want to go back to what Tortorella said. I love what Tortorella said. I love the bravado of what Tortorella said. I'm going to keep my clothes there. Good for him. Because let's face it, what do you think the air freight charges are to mail those clothes back to him? $6, $8? He is probably not putting clothes that he even likes in a hotel. You wouldn't do that with your Canali cashmere sweaters.
2: Yes, I would.
3: No.
2: I just bring them with me. I wouldn't leave
3: them. You know, you wouldn't do that. Yeah. I mean, your clothes are too good for that. Let me go to Jordan Staal. Jordan Staal scored again last night for Carolina. He now has at least 1 goal in each of the first 5 games of the Stanley Cup Final Series. You know the last person to do that?
2: It's great. You.
3: No.
2: Before Lemieux, Gordie Howe.
3: Oh, no.
2: Before Gordie Howe?
3: John Béliveau in 1956. Ooh. And before him, Maurice Richard in 1951, the Rocket. And there's one other guy in 1918, Cyclone Taylor of the Vancouver Millionaires in an era where there were very few millionaires.
4: Yeah.
3: Not like now where everybody is a millionaire. It's different.
2: What number was Béliveau's jersey?
3: I'm going to guess four, but I don't
2: very
3: know.
2: Good.
3: Yeah. Four. A long time. Those are great.
2: Those
3: he
2: are great
3: joined
2: names.
3: Great
2: hell of a list.
3: Names.
2: Hell of a list he's joined. The NBA Finals continue tomorrow night in San Antonio. You can make a case that the Spurs should have won all four games and yet find themselves down 3-1 after that collapse in game four. Tony, it feels like the series is over, but if the Spurs win tomorrow night's game five, will you give them a big chance, little chance, or no chance at all to win the series?
3: Well, I know what you said yesterday. You said you gave them no chance
2: None.
3: That the series was over. So I will take a different tack. I will say that if they win this, I will give them not quite a big chance, but the smallest line under a big chance. Because if they win game five, I think that gives them momentum into game six, which I acknowledge is in Madison Square Garden. But I also think that all of those Knicks fans who were buoyant after winning game four are going to be very nervous if it ends up with game six. And I don't think that the Spurs would be blown out like they've been blown out before, because I think there's a lesson learned there. I'm not saying I think they're going to win, but I'm saying it's not going to be, as Perk would say, you know, they're going to fold like clean sheets.
2: Right.
3: Like, I don't think it's going to be that. Let me get back to my notes here. The truth of the matter is that the Spurs have been ahead by double digits in every one of these games.
2: Yeah.
3: And the truth of the matter is that you could see a scenario in which they won all four games. Now, they didn't. They choked in a couple of the games.
2: Yeah.
3: I understand that, but I'm just
2: two and four.
3: I'm suggesting to you that the question that exists here is how much have they learned and how quickly can they apply it?
2: I completely agree with you there. But I think there's another factor, and that's the New York Knicks. And these Knicks are connected in a way the championship teams only are connected.
3: Agreed.
2: There's a chemistry about them. They have a clearly defined leader in Jalen Brunson.
3: Yep.
2: And they have a quiet, I'm going to say Gary Cooper-like. I just took our audience out. Gary Cooper-like, you know, heroic, silent figure. You know what I mean.
3: It's a long time since High Noon has been mentioned.
2: on any sports show.
3: Yeah, it's a long time.
2: And Ananobi, but you know what I'm talking about. And I think they have all the players in the proper roles. I think Mike Brown is the perfect coach for them. And I believe in this. There comes a point in every series where both teams know which one the better team is, and we're at that point.
3: Okay, and I appreciate that. I've been a Knicks fan my whole life. I'd love to see them win. I do think they're going to win. But the other team, San Antonio, was the best team in the NBA over the last 2 months of the regular season.
2: 24-2.
3: And then they got to this point by eliminating the defending champion on the defending champion's home court in a game seven.
2: Yep.
3: So I don't know. The purpose of this question is to say, if they win game five, then what are we looking at? So if they win game five, I think that their confidence takes off like a rocket ship. I don't think they have great confidence now. But I think if they win game five,
2: I think their confidence could take off. You know what their confidence can't be higher than? It can't be higher than when they were up 29 nights ago, and they couldn't get that. Here's my problem now. I don't trust the Spurs. I'll trust them next year and the next year and probably for the next 10 years, we'll trust the Spurs.
3: But not now.
2: Not now.
3: Okay. Let's revisit Texas Tech and their quarterback, Brendan Sorsby, who got a court order earlier this week that will allow him to play for Texas Tech starting in game three when the conference games start. Sorsby had been declared ineligible by the NCAA, which is clearly a toothless dragon. Last night, Texas Tech rolled out a 21-minute video with their AD, head football coach, and university president, among others, defending their reasoning for letting Sorsby play despite the $90,000 Sorsby has bet on football. They said being part of the team and playing for this team this year will help in Sorsby rehabilitation. Wilbon, are you buying that?
2: Not really. Not really. And it doesn't have to do anything to do with sort of doubting them. I don't know what's important to this kid. Yeah, we don't know this kid. We don't know Sorsby.
3: No.
2: It's not like this is the 1990s and he's Christian Laettner and Grant Hill and you see him every day for 4 years and you get what you think is a sense of, no, that's not college sports anymore. That's part of this. The other thing is, I'm not dwelling on the Sorsby question because I'm past it. All I can really care about is, How many kids are in this position or similar? How many kids need this kind of help, if not intervention?
4: I suspect more than
2: Soresby.
4: Publicized. Yes.
2: Soresby's not. Oh, you mean Soresby's the one? So I am way down the road on this, and I'm just thinking we're training all of our attention on Mr. Soresby when there's what, dozens, scores of other young people who may have this issue.
4: Yeah. So, I mean, I look at this as another example of a group of old men getting on the moral high ground high horse and weighing down the high horse. Me personally, I think he should be disqualified for the amount of money that he bet on football games. You know, I am surprised that he's being allowed to play, but he has gone through rehab and he did find a judge who was friendly to his petition, right? And now Texas Tech, that's why I write these things down. Texas Tech has talked about the integrity of the game and Soresby's ability to pursue a career. You can pursue a career in the NFL if they declare that you're eligible. And in terms of the integrity of the game, that's what people question when he gets out there. I find it hard to believe that Texas Tech also talked about this is an issue of character development. No, this is an issue about football games and making money.
2: Quarterback development.
4: They paid him $6 million and they want a return on the investment. I get it that he's going to rehab. I also know there's another reword. It's relapse. It happens to some people. Yeah. I wish him all the luck in the world. It's a serious thing he's going through. But it seems to me that Texas Tech has taken the opportunity of convenience here. Because, Mike, if this kid was playing for TCU or Baylor, Texas Tech would be screaming bloody murder.
2: They would, Tony. I don't mind that part of it that they project that they're rallying around this student. I don't mind.
4: Isn't there a way to be on the team without playing
2: on the
4: team?
2: Probably, but I don't mind that part. Again, what I'm worried about is that this is just this.
4: Oh,
2: that this is. Everybody's in bed with gamblers.
4: Look at all
2: everybody.
4: The players in all the sports that have been disqualified on a regular basis.
2: Yeah.
4: Let's take a break. Coming up, should the United States beat Paraguay in tonight's World Cup opener? We're going to ask Taylor Twellman.
2: We'll also ask him which team he considers to be the fave for the whole tournament.
4: Gambling seems to be a rogue wave that knocks ships over. Seems to be.
2: But we've identified this kid. He's the one.
4: He's not the
2: I'm being completely
4: Would you play him?
2: Sarcastic.
4: Would you? 90,000?

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2: 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Just a regular dad.
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14: 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I love music. Like a song always kind of brings you back.

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1: All right, come on. Love and gold, and I'll find it if I may be so bold.
2: The United States men's national soccer team opens World Cup play tonight against Paraguay. Here to help break it down for us is our great friend, the lead analyst for MLS on Apple TV, Mr. Taylor Twellman. It's a short question, but it probably says everything about, you know, the whole first group stage. Is this a game tonight that the United States should win?
3: And must win. Absolutely. 100%. Not even debatable, really, when you think about it, Tony and Michael. And the biggest reason why is you see what Mexico did. You see what Canada did. Home field advantage is a real thing. And for the United States, we have all talked about this 32 years ago. The 94 World Cup was in our backyard. But now we've labeled this your golden generation. You're the generation to deliver. You're the generation to take us to the next level. You have to deliver against a Paraguay team that is struggling for full fitness. I would be shocked if the United States do not win tonight.
4: All right, you mentioned Paraguay, which leads me perfectly into the next question about in which order you would rank the USA's three group stage opponents. Paraguay, Australia, and Turkey, which seems to be getting a little bit of hype.
3: That's a great question, Michael, because naturally you would think with how I just answered that question, Paraguay would be the easiest game. I actually think it's Australia. I really do. But I think because of the game against Paraguay, so I would rank it real simple. Based on talent, Australia is the easiest, Paraguay is the second, and Turkey is the hardest game in this group. Yeah. And the biggest reason why is there's a little bit of gristle to them. There's a little bit of unknown. They can kind of deal with a lot. They're structured to Australia. Paraguay is still a little more structured than Turkey. I think Turkey is the toughest opponent. And the fact that it's your final opponent in the group stage, I think that makes it the trickiest. But I would rank them Australia, Paraguay, Turkey based on easy to hardest.
4: All right, let's go back to us. What do you see as the ceiling for the U.S. team? And on the other hand, what would constitute a disaster?
3: Disaster is getting grouped. There's no debating that. If you cannot get out of this group, especially in a World Cup where there's 48 teams, 8 third-place teams go through, the floor is getting

0: wondering, is he built for that kind of pressure in this tournament?
1: We've never had a player like Christian Pulisic from the moment he became a pro that was in the real doldrums of pressure in Europe. So, Michael, I'm going to answer the first question. Absolutely, he's capable of doing it. From the moment he became a pro, he was at Borussia Dortmund. Then he was at Chelsea. Now he's at Milan. You can't get a harder stretch of teams for an American player. We've never had that. So, one, he's capable of it. But will he do it? That's a bigger question. Because some players are capable of the moment. Some players are not. Look at Tom Brady versus Peyton Manning in the biggest moment. Some are just different when the moment comes. But he knows better than anyone else that his legacy will be determined by this World Cup. It's not the next one when he's 30 years old. It is this one in his backyard. If he delivers, then absolutely, I think he's in the conversation. If not, the answer to the greatest American men player ever.
0: We will get you out of here on this. I just want to say I'm so grateful to have learned a new phrase today, to get grouped.
2: Grouped.
0: To get grouped. Grouped. I really like that.
2: Yeah.
0: Looking at the whole thing, looking at all 48 teams, is there one team that you like the most right now that would be your favorite to win?
1: I'd be shocked if I don't answer that question right away with France, but I am going to say Spain. There's something about this Spanish team, Lamine Yamal, looks like he's got that extra bit of sauce. It looks like he's the next great one in the capable of the Messi and Ronaldos and the Wayne Rooneys and all those great players. To answer that question, Tony, I'm going to say Spain.
0: Taylor, thank you so much as always.
2: Absolutely.
0: We hope to have you back.
2: Appreciate
0: all the time.
2: You.
0: Thanks, Taylor.
1: Don't get grouped, Tony. Don't get grouped.
0: I'm not touching that. Let's take one last break. Still to come, Shohei leaves last night's game with an injury.
2: And an unusual walk-off in minor league baseball.
0: So he said he'd be shocked if we didn't beat Paraguay.
2: I thought Paraguay was
3: tonight's a big
2: good.
3: Deal. Tonight's a big deal.
0: Yeah, that's what
3: big
0: I was
3: deal.
0: Thinking. You're going to stay up and watch, aren't
3: yeah, because I don't want to see us get grouped. I wanted to get
0: well, we have
3: grouped.
0: We have two more
2: 70s. 1977, 78, 79
0: in college.
2: We have
0: two more opportunities. You don't get grouped.
2: Yeah, but Turkey's actually pretty good. There are people who think that Turkey could be a dark horse team.
0: Who are these people?
2: I don't know.
0: Yeah, you just made that up.
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8: 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So what are you waiting for?
9: Happy time, people. Happy 85th birthday, Marv Albert. As the Knicks stand on the precipice of winning their first NBA championship in 53 years, people should know that Marv Albert was on the radio call of those games. If you grew up in New York as I did, Marv Albert was a sports soundtrack of your life. He did the Knicks and the Rangers locally. His signature call after a made basket was, yes! He went on the national stage, did NBA games for TNT and NBC. He did Monday Night Football and Super Bowls for Westwood One Radio. He did baseball and boxing and horse racing and even tennis. There is simply nothing in sports he did not broadcast well. And yes, Marv, we know you're watching.
10: It's great to in the garden in the last couple of years, and I have had the chance to run into Marv. And Marv's call for me, not growing up in New York, is still Michael Jordan, a spectacular move.
11: Yeah.
10: That's 35 years ago last week, that game.
9: Happy anniversary, Steve Young. On this day 26 years ago, Young announced his retirement from football. He had been in the league for 15 seasons, mostly with the 49ers, where he was on three Super Bowl champions. Young started in the old USFL with the Los Angeles Express, then came to the NFL with Tampa Bay, played 2 years there, then went to the 49ers. Young threw 232 touchdown passes and rushed for 43 more touchdowns. He threw for 33,124 yards and ran for 4,239. His career was the definition of a mobile quarterback. He's in the Hall of Fame. And one more thing, Steve Young is the greatest guest ever on the PTI program.
10: Amen. Best athletes to ever play the position of quarterback, John Elway, Steve Young, Michael Vick, Randall Cunningham. Those are my top four. There are others,
9: you're
10: not going to argue with
9: those. I'm not throwing anybody off the list. I'm not doing that. Happy trails to last night's game for the Fort Wayne Tin Caps. The Tin Caps were one strike away from extra innings with the Dayton Dragons when Dragons manager Julio Murillo sent Kien Vu from third. Vu beat the throw and tag to win the game on a walk-off steal of home. The favorable conditions included a lefty pitcher on the mound, a lefty batter at the plate, and a third baseman who was playing off the bag. But said manager Murillo after the game, quote, even if you suggest something, the players have to be willing to do it, unquote. It was Vu's first successful steal of home.
10: It seems amazing you could actually send somebody home. They got to do it on their own, right? That's what you think. Jackie Robinson didn't wait for the third base coach to send him home when he stole home, nine times?
9: I thought about this yesterday. When we were doing the Sports Center segment, and the question was, what is the greatest moment in New York sports? Is it the Knicks winning a game four? And one of the things I thought about is Robinson's steal of home.
10: Yeah.
9: When he played for the Brooklyn Dodgers.
10: Yogi Berra is there catching the ball.
9: It's just
10: stealing is sliding into Berra.
9: Yes.
10: I had that picture in my man cave.
9: It's not winning game four and not a championship.
10: Nine times? Research will correct me.

0: point someday. Yeah. I think 9 times. Let's go to the big finish if we could. Nikita Kucherov for the Lightning edged Connor McDavid for the Hart Trophy as the NHL MVP. Is that deserved?
1: Probably, but I'm a McDavid guy. He just sort of
0: you like
1: a little bit.
0: Yeah.
1: Shohei left last night's win over the Pirates with left knee inflammation. You concerned?
0: Okay. This is Shohei Ohtani. So anytime he leaves with anything, including a hangnail, you're concerned. He's not in the lineup today. I mean, yeah, I don't know how serious it is, but concern? Absolutely. Caitlin Clark and Aaliyah Boston became the first teammates in WNBA history to have 30-point double-doubles in the same game. Is that significant?
1: No. They beat this guy in overtime. Not happy.
0: Really?
1: UFL's United Bowl is tomorrow. You got a seat? You going? It's in town?
0: Now, first of all, I didn't know it was in town. Second of all, I can't name 4 teams in the UFL. Even though in the old days, I could name WFL teams.
1: I can only name
0: USL.
1: One, the Defenders.
0: I will root
1: That's
0: for
1: it.
0: The D.C. Defenders because they're the D.C. Defenders.
1: Okay.
0: Last one, The Miz, your boy,
1: yeah,
0: is on the mound for Milwaukee tonight against the Phillies. What are the expectations?
1: He's 7-2, 1-5-0, and leads the majors with 116 strikeouts. I expect swing and a miss a lot.
0: Yeah.
1: That's what I expect.
0: How many times going over 100? Like almost all? Like almost all?
1: Like
0: we are out of time. Try to do better the next time. I'm Tony Kornheiser.
1: 19 steals of home from Mr. Jackie Robinson. I'm Mike Wilbon. Have a great weekend, knuckleheads. And now, 19 steals of home. Here's come on, stretch, stretch.
2: PTI.
3: We welcome you to Osaka, Japan. This is the first time the X Games has visited this historic and vibrant city. My name is Brandon Graham, and over the next hour, we'll bring you some of the highlights from the inaugural X Games Osaka 2025. Let's get right to it with the Men's Skateboard Vert Finals. This year in Osaka, X Games is using a playoff system for the finals. We start with 8 skaters, and the top 4 advance to the final, where the best of 2 30-second runs takes home gold. Let's check out what went down.
4: Can 15-year-old Soya Inamata add to his collection of 3 medals? He just made his X Games debut last year, and he's already got 3 of them, 2 silver and a bronze.
5: Starting with a huge 5. Alley-oop kick with Indy also blasting. Oh, just... You know, that kickflip backside grab kind of flipped weird, went between his legs, so couldn't quite correct it. They have one more run to try to get on that podium. And only one person in this final will not be taking home a medal.
4: JD Sanchez. Last year at X Games, Chiba just missed out on the podium, finished in 4th. He's determined not to do that again here in 2025.
5: Loving the cap heel flip Indy right there and the kickflip body varial 5. He's got a lot of body varial variations. The kickflip Indy 5, kickflip stalefish.
4: Oh.
5: Wow, the hard flip varial, kickflip Indy. Kickflip burial fakie right into a 720 and then reverting on the flat bottom. What?
4: Wait. Got clinical there. Wow, JD Sanchez.
5: I'm trying to understand why he reverted at the bottom of that run. Was he planning another fakie trick?
6: Oh my God.
5: But decided to play it safe last second? That just seemed like a crazy choice.
4: Take another look.
5: So many flip tricks in one run.
4: An 84.66 for JD, so the bar officially set. What does Tom Schaar, owner of 14 X Games medals, including 3 in this event, a gold, a silver, and a bronze, do here on his first run?
5: Stepped Starting off with a huge kickflip Indy Fakie right into a tail grab 7. 540 right into a tail grab 5. Alley-oop kickflip Indy frontside nose grind. Kickflip body burial 5. Tom is definitely putting it together here. I love the lip slides in between all of these tricks as well. And then the alley-oop cab lip slide. No way! Going for the blunt kickflip at the end. Wow, that was incredible. I mean, I can't tell if a buzzer went off between those last two walls, but I love that he's trying to throw that blunt kickflip at the end. That would be insane.
4: Tom always skating on a razor's edge. It is so fun to watch him, whether it's park, whether it's vert, vert best trick. Obviously, all those years competing in big air. He's an all-terrain vehicle, folks.
5: Yeah, he can skate anything.
4: An 83 for Tom Sharp, putting him into that silver medal spot. And then there was one, our top-ranked qualifier. A teenage prodigy. And what a headshot. Keeping the shades on. Incredible choice for Gee Curry. Dropping in for his first run in the final.
5: Wow, traveling on the alley-oop 5. And I can't believe how well he does that 900 every single time. Varial flip Indy, kickflip body varial 5. Nice frontside nose grind. Stalefish 5. And the kickflip Indy 5. This is insane. And then the 720 to wrap things up. Solid first run in the finals by Gee.
4: This is
5: props
4: talent
5: from all the VIPs right there.
4: This is art. No one's doing it like this, Amelia.
5: Brandon, I have a serious question. X Games League.
4: Hope it's rhetorical.
5: Picks.
4: Oh, I like where this is going.
5: Do you choose Gee or do you choose Tom?
4: Oh my gosh. Different strokes for different folks. A 90.66. You know, I'm going to go Gee after that score.
5: Yeah, that was an insane score.
3: We're just getting started here from Osaka. Much more to come. We'll see the women hit the street course, and the men will send it in the BMX Park Best Trick, all when X Games Osaka 2025 returns.
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4: So here's Soya, who's currently on the outside looking in. As you said, partner, one skater is unfortunately not going to earn a medal out of this group of four. And Soya's got to do something here to knock on the top three door.
5: He is absolutely soaring. I can't believe he saved
4: How did
5: that.
4: He
5: that
4: do
5: was
4: that?
5: Incredible.
4: That was level impossible. No way.
5: Oh, no.
4: You just knew he was kind of, he was right on the edge there. I don't know how he was able to ride away.
5: That was incredible. And just missed the flick on that burial flip. So didn't quite get the rotation of the board he was looking for. But, I mean, fourth is still a great place to be. He should be proud of himself.
4: So Soya will not earn an X Games medal, but that young man will. His first career X Games medal, J.D. Sanchez. We just don't know if it will be silver, bronze, or even gold.
5: Oh, what? Wait a minute. He added a finger flip in there as well? This is insane. And the kickflip Indy 5. And the kickflip Stalefish. Taking his foot off on the frontside tail grab. Oh my gosh. No way.
4: Yeah.
5: He landed sketchy into a seven and then threw a beautiful backsmith at the end. What a beautiful run by JD.
4: Whoa.
5: So many flip tricks. I will say it again.
4: He is an absolute electric factory. J.D. Sanchez just upping his game on run number two already in that silver medal spot. That is just art.
5: Wow, kickflip 360 frontside air. That was wild.
4: An 84.66 on his first run. Where does Rothmeyer and the gang score him? An 88.33, improving upon his score. And he right now has an absolute grip on that silver medal spot. Guy Curry stays in first place. So it really all comes down to this. Tom Schaar sitting in that bronze medal spot, the last guy who can potentially knock out Guy Curry, but he's got to do it right now.
5: Looking really strong with the back-to-back-to-back fives. Alley-oop kickflip, Indy doing the frontside nose grind. Stomp and the kickflip body burial five and the back lip. I love that alley-oop cap lip. Oh no. Oh yeah, the blunt kickflip, that's such a risky move. Just missed the flick on that one.
4: We
5: but
4: wondered
5: he was
4: if Tom he went for it. We wondered if he was gonna flip the switch. Unable to do that, which guarantees Guy Curry a sixth career X Games gold medal. And he now jumps up into that group for most X Games golds earned as a teenager, along with Kelly Sildaroo, Nyjah Houston, Shaun White, and Arissa True, make room for Gee Curry.
5: And Gee's been on a tear, skating Park really well also, and he has brought so many never-been-done competition firsts to X Games. He's done the judo 900, he's done the body varial 900 in a run, and the kickflip body varial 900. It's wild. So no surprise to see him taking a victory lap here. Just coming off on the kickflip body varial 5, but incredible performance by Gee Curry here.
4: Gee doing Gee things here in Japan. Remember last summer in Chiba, he had the two highest scores in vert on his way to a gold medal performance there. Picking up where he left off here in Osaka. There you see Kelvin Hoffler showing him love. It is a beautiful time for vert, headlined by the 16-year-old Gee Curry.
0: Congratulations to Brazil's Gee Curry. When we come back, the ladies hit the street course. Stick around.

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0: Welcome to X Games Osaka 2025. It's now time for the Women's Skateboard Street Final. We cut down our playoffs roster of 8 skateboarders to just our final 4, headlined by our top-ranked qualifier, Chloe Covell. So excited to see this one. Chloe versus Japan, Amelia, here in our final 4.
1: I mean, each one of these skaters has the potential to take home the gold.
0: And one thing is for sure after watching that amazing playoff is all of these skaters seem supremely comfortable and confident on this course here in Osaka.
1: That's right. They all carry this very relaxed style through the course. Especially Ibuki. Nice frontside nose grind on the sign. Kickflip frontboard. Looking too easy. That is not an easy trick. And the blunt fakie on the quarter pipe. The way that she pops out of that with authority is really something to appreciate.
0: 13 years old, 4 months. A gold medal here would make her the youngest ever gold medalist in the history of the discipline.
1: Kickflip up, back 180 off. Now setting up for her ender on the handrail. Kickflip back lip.
0: Boom.
1: So solid. So that's, you know, that's pretty much a replica of her playoffs run, which puts her in a really great spot because it was a great scoring run. It ended with a hammer. And now, you know, she can see how the rest of the field skates and can decide where she wants to fit in some upgrades.
0: Yeah, I love that strategy from the youngest skateboarder in the field. By the way, the length of that, 36 feet. Just keep that in mind of that boat roof feature when you watch these skaters attack that obstacle.
1: So if all of these finalists laid down on that roof, there would still be some room left.
0: Yeah. Yeah, that math seems to be mathing. So here's Miyu Ito. Podium perfect last year, a gold and a silver. This now her third X Games appearance.
1: Starting with a front feeble on the handrail, ollieing up onto the roof. Kickflip off, so well caught, might I add. Ooh, and a front blunt, throwing that in, that's new. Backsmith. And a back blunt. So a lot of these skaters actually came through the Flake Cup, which is a really rad mini ramp competition series in Japan. And every single skater in it just does the most technical lip trick. So this whole crew is no stranger to that. And then ending with a back lip, you know, kind of a safe ending, but I love the add-ons she threw in onto the quarter pipes. She also gave us her signature hard flip, and you know, that also puts her in a good spot. Just get a solid run under your feet and go into the next one with confidence.
0: Her gold medal last summer at Ventura, along with Liz Akama earning silver and Yumeka Oda bronze, was the first Japanese podium sweep in women's skateboard street discipline. So that shows you the prowess of the Japanese talent in this event. An 81 for Miyu, putting her up into first place. A really strong first score. Of course, we saw Chloe put down a 90 on her first run in the playoffs. Koko Yoshizawa, 15 years old, just
1: Olympic
0: missing the podium
1: gold
0: last
1: medalist.
0: Summer. That's right. A gold medal at the 2024 Paris Olympics when she was just 14 years old. Of course, just missing the podium last year at X Games.
1: Starting super strong with the kickflip frontboard.

0: The handrail. Nice frontside blunt slide across the water. Throwing in a back tail as well, just kind of cruising through the course. You know, use of course is something that the judges really take into account. And then the gapping into back Smith out of the boat, that's definitely a rad one.
1: Oh,
0: going for the big spin frontboard shove. That is a short and steep rail.
1: Yeah. I mean, it's right there, Amelia.
0: You're already going to land halfway down from the big spin, and then to just have a millisecond to throw that front shove out, that is, you know, that is an incredible trick to try to throw on that rail. I mean, look, the kickflip frontboard, she already lands halfway down the rail. So imagine landing on that rail and then needing to have your feet in the perfect place to throw a shove it out. And with it being so steep, it's hard to not just be tossed into the ground. But I want to see her do that in her next run, because that might be gold medal potential.
1: Yeah, so even with that, a 73.66. Putting her into third place. Here now, Chloe Cavell. What does she do as the heavy odds-on favorite to earn another gold medal in this event? How does she approach run number one here in the final?
0: Nice crooked grind on the sign. A front blunt right there, not opting for the shove out. Maybe this is the safety version of the run. Nice backside Smith grind. Throwing in a heel flip. Oh my gosh! No way!
1: Ain't no way!
0: 3 for 3. Okay, I figured it out, Brando. She is a playable character in Tony Hawk Pro Skater's reissue coming out next month. And maybe that's what we're seeing here.
1: That's
0: maybe
1: it.
0: This is a video game.
1: That's it. That's it. It's a simulation. We're on Xbox somewhere. Ain't no way. She just keeps doing that.
0: And then ending it with a gap out to front feeble. Wow, Chloe. I mean, to throw a manual and then flip into the manual on top of a roof in a
1: 36
0: competition.
1: 36 feet. 36 feet long.
0: Yeah, and hold it for 36 feet without dragging your tail or dragging your little toe or anything like that. That is so impressive. Look at this, just perfect.
1: The
0: balance.
1: The pop, the stees. Club 90, once again, Chloe Cavell picking up where she left off in the playoffs.
2: Chloe Cavell with the lead after run one of the finals. Will it hold? Stick around.
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0: The Knicks a win away from their first title in 53 years.
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2: So the last skateboarder that can potentially crash this podium and make things very interesting, Koko Yoshizawa, 15 years old, just missed the podium as a rookie at X Games Chiba last summer.
3: Wow, getting that kickflip frontboard, landing bolts every single try. I mean, she could, from now, play it safe and potentially just get a spot on the podium, or if she goes for the big spin frontboard shove at the end, she's just going for gold. And I have a feeling it'll be the latter.
2: So Matsumoto holding on to that bronze medal spot with a 77. That's what Koko would have to best to get into podium position last 10 seconds. She wanted it, Amelia.
3: She did. She wanted it. She wanted that gold medal to add to her collection alongside with her Paris Olympics medal. But, you know, that's such a tough trick on such a short and steep rail.
2: But I love it. Get rich or die trying. I love that play from her. It doesn't work out for Coco, which means Chloe Covell will officially earn her third career X Games gold medal. This will be a victory lap.
3: I wonder if she is going to give us something new for this victory lap or just enjoy every moment. I mean, she's been on a tear. This is her third win in a row. She won Street League Santa Monica. She won the World Skate Rome event. And you can see here, she is beaming about this win.
2: And there's just something about a skateboarder, particularly in the street discipline, Amelia, when they're feeling themselves and they start rattling off wins, not unlike Nigel Houston on the men's side once upon a time. It's like they win the contest before the contest even begins. And it feels like Chloe's in that place right now.
3: Absolutely. And you can see she is improving on her last run as well. And
2: four for four.
3: Come on. That's not even fair.
2: It's not fair. And I'm going to write a strongly worded email. And I don't know who I'm going to address it to.
3: But it's just so impressive.
2: That's level impossible from the 15-year-old Chloe Covell. First time she stepped off her board all day. And this streak gold, she will officially tie Aori Nishimura, Alexis Sablone, and Marissa Del Santo with a third gold medal in this discipline.
4: Congratulations to Chloe Covell on her third X Games skateboard street gold. Time now for all things BMX. In the BMX street, Courage Adams was in fourth place beginning his second run in the final. But as the top qualifier, Courage had the last run of the entire contest. He used it to come from behind and take walk-off gold.
5: Courage Adams, your top qualifier. He gets to answer last.
6: Four times he's got that trick. It's insane. All right, that's the trick that took him out in the first two runs, actually, that he did in playoffs and finals. So if he can get this going, this is going to be a huge score, and he can easily get on that top of that podium. Nice switch hanger to bar spin. Manual, hot bar, to manual, to bar, to ice pick. So far, so good.
5: He's got to hang on for 15 more seconds.
6: Yeah, but we all know how he ends this run. It's a banger. So this is what it's going to come down to, Jimmy. This is going to decide it.
2: Okay, there we go. Manual.
6: And he's got it. He's got it.
2: And that is going to do it. There is the buzzer. Courage Adams puts it together.
4: Following a year hiatus, BMX Flatland came back for X Games Osaka 2025. This fan favorite event was multi-generation. In the end, Japanese BMX Flatland legend, Yohei Uchino earned his first X Games medal, and it was gold. The 42-year-old put on a show in his final run, enough to earn him the top spot.
6: He is absolutely contagious in BMX.
5: Hangs on. Is he going to get this one around? Keeps it going.
6: What do you see what I mean?
5: There you go. So Uchi's in the books.
4: In the BMX Park final, Japanese BMX star Rin Nakamura took gold on his first run in the finals.
5: Here comes Rin Nakamura, your top qualifier from the playoff.
6: Oh, look at that double tail, but look at that speed. I just love how he's riding this course. He just looks so comfortable on it. His lines are amazing.
5: Fast he was going.
6: Yeah, and he makes it look so good, so in control. Oh,
5: wow.
6: You see that? He caught the bike in between that double tail. So original. Oh, I love that trick.
5: Look at that crazy transfer line.
6: Yeah, the over-rotated 720 over the box, over the hip.
5: 10 seconds to go.
6: Can-can. He's got to end off with something pretty good right here.
5: Going to get one more into this wall here, and that is the buzzer.
4: That left one more goal to be decided in the Dave Mira BMX Park Best Trick. A stacked field gathered on the deck of the Osaka Park course. One rider to always keep your eye on is Kevin Peraza. Kevin has been historically successful at X Games over the past few years. Let's hear from him in this athlete profile.
5: The only rider to take gold in Park, street, and dirt.
7: Being an X Games athlete already feels like winning, and I think anybody in this chair could say that. My first gold medal was my first medal in 2016 in Austin, Texas for BMX dirt. You know, fast forward to Minneapolis, winning my first Park gold medal, and then coming back to Ventura, my first gold medal in street, being the first and only BMX athlete to win a gold medal in all BMX disciplines. That was already an insane milestone. And then just coming back to Ventura with that same energy, 2024, winning a gold medal in street back to back. I never thought I could ever win a gold medal in street, let alone two gold medals in street, and let alone back to back. You know, it's just one of those milestones that I get to cherish now for the rest of my life and pass on to my daughter and my family and to every kid out there that rides BMX and does anything that they love, you know. Like, I started just like you guys, and I'm here now, and this is so insane, you know. So get out there, get it, and go do it too.
4: When we return, it's the Dave Mira BMX Park Best Trick here from Osaka, Japan. Don't go anywhere.
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4: 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With one run in the books already, let's head down to my colleagues, Jimmy Coleman and Scotty Kramer with the call.
5: So we've gone through the run order once. Mike Varga, Logan Martin, Daniel Sandoval, your 1-2-3. Anthony Jean-Jean gets it done that time.
6: Oh, that was so perfect. I thought it was going to work like that in that first one. I was so surprised because they looked really good both times. But look how controlled it is. I love how he balls up and he just keeps that rotation, keeps that shoulder drop. He had so much speed when he landed as well.
5: So where does this put him in the overall sort here? Again, no scores, just a live ranking here. Coming up on 13 minutes, 7 down, 13 to go. So it'll get him close, but not into the medals. Lots of time for Anthony Jean-Jean. Bryce Tryon. We talked about that double backflip over the box. You know, maybe adding a combo to that.
6: Ooh, to be honest with you, I missed it. I think he just sent the double flip. I don't think he did any trick in that one with the camera change right there. That kind of but it doesn't look like anybody celebrated. So I think that was just a double flip. And I think he's still getting ready. If I had to speculate, I hate speculating fully, but I felt like he pulled the bars into his rotation right there. So maybe he's going to set something up with his hands.
5: Yeah, maybe didn't like the setup there, but again, with 20 minutes and 8 riders, probably get, let's say, at least 4 attempts, maybe 5 left to see how fast the contest unfolds as we move on deeper into the later round. So, Mike Varga back in, your current leader.
6: We already got the 1260, so.
5: That's the same. Where does this go?
6: Nice, got the invert right there. So it looks like he's having a little fun right now. I think he's going to keep an eye on maybe the scoreboard. And if things change up, then maybe he will change it up.
5: You hear him talking it over on the deck. Let's get out there, do an invert. I already got the 1260 out of the way. Why not? Logan Martin in that number 2 position.
6: Wow, clean as could be again. I love that trick.
5: So here's another one that I'm looking at. I'm thinking, are you trying to add another combo to this as well?
6: No doubt about it. But what's it going to be? It's going to do maybe a trick out of it? I don't know what that hand motion meant. But
5: I was going to say.
6: That looked like multiple rotations. But no speculation here.
5: I'd love to be inside Logan Martin's mind right now to get a sneak peek at what he's possibly cooking up for the next round as we bring back in Jeremy Mellott.
6: Oh, you
5: called it on that last run with the bar spin motion.
6: Wow, that is gnarly.
5: And blew the tire as well.
6: Yeah, something's broken right there, but I know there's a bunch of people that are there on course ready to help out, get that bike rolling again. Yeah. All right, here we go. We're back in right now with Ryan Williams. Can he get this one? Everybody's going to go crazy.
5: Just needs to clean it up, dab the foot the last go around. And there you go. Second time's a charm for Ryan Williams.
6: Wow, that was perfect. That looks so good. Yeah, that's a trick that has never been done before in BMX. And of course, Ryan Williams. Look at that. Stalling upside down, kicking that tail whip, spotting the landing, and he landed really clean. He was super high up, right at that coping. So,
5: I mean, his feet were perfectly on the pedals when he caught that in the middle of the rotation.
6: And that didn't take very long. Let's you look at that name is right there.
5: It took two. Oh, he puts himself in the top spot. So that puts Mike Varga in that silver medal position of Logan Martin in bronze. Sandoval down to four. Here comes Kevin Peraza.
6: Oh, my goodness. All right, Jimmy, he just upped it. He's never done that before over the box jump. That is a first time that he's done that, and he did it perfectly. He just did a flare switch down whip over the box jump to fakie. Look at. Oh, my goodness. He
5: Look at where
6: done
5: he landed. Look at how he landed. Look at the angle he was at when he landed that.
6: Wow. That was serious.
5: And it'll jump him into the top three. Not enough to overtake Ryan Williams, but Kevin Peraza puts himself in the silver medal position.
6: It's so crazy because, like, we're just used to Kevin just making things look so easy. And this is a trick where, like, yes, he had it controlled. He did it, like, as soon as he sent it, right? But that trick is something that nobody would mess around with. Like, nobody wants to do that right there.
5: What do you think's going through Mike Varga's brain right now? He's like, I did 1260 my first run, first try, and now I'm third.
6: But I think he's got reserves. I think he's ready.
5: Wow, a lot of time going off the clock here. I thought Sandoval would have gotten a little bit quicker, but now here we go. Rolling up on the 8-minute mark and some change here. Going back to that same spot on the course.
6: Wow, flare triple whip, huge and perfect, absolutely perfect. That was unreal. That was so high up.
5: That was low. Did he say that was slow-mo. Low or did he say it was slow? It definitely was low. So
6: definitely,
5: I'm gonna go
6: definitely
5: slow.
6: Not low. Nothing about that low. Not the height, not the landing. It was,
5: yikes.
6: That was insane.
4: We'll have the conclusion of the Dave Mira BMX Park Best Trick when we return.
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23: 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Above reproach? 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You need a bulldog. But finding one, it's laborious.

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10: As we go back up to the top of the order, we're just south of 7.5 minutes left to go here in Park Best Trick.
11: This is intense, to say the least. Like, I can't believe it. And here we go. We're going back into it.
10: Anthony Jean-Jean starting us off again.
11: Nice. Triple. Triple whip flip. That is, he's got that so clean. I love the way he does his flip whips, the way he rolls his shoulder underneath there, but lots of slow-mo. One, there is two, and there is three. Absolutely perfect, too. Wow, that is so clean. Love that trick right there.
10: Had him in the number six spot. We'll see if this changes the ranking for him at all. Coming up on 6.5 left to go, so it looks like it won't change the position.
11: He's looking really
10: there.
11: Focused right now. I think this could be the one if he gets the right pump, Jimmy.
10: Here we go. Going back to that same setup there, over to the box. Taking the hands off it.
11: That was so good. You could tell he's been stressing that trick right there. Big shout out to Pat Casey as well. Everybody's riding in honor of him. And that was so clean, the way he extended the hands. He knew it right away, too. As soon as he got those hands back on, he's like, I got this rotation. Wow, what a crazy competition we're watching.
10: He'll grab that number six spot and overtake Anthony Jean-Jean. Mike Varga was in the lead after round one with his 1260 and now finds himself on the bubble here. In the medals.
11: Oh, I think I have a feeling of what's coming next here. Ooh, yep, and that was the one I was thinking. So he wanted to up the ante on that 1260. The way it came around so easy off the start, like I had a feeling that was almost like a setup. And yeah, I think if he was going to get to the end of it and he didn't have to bring out that one, I think he was going to be perfectly happy with that. But the way things are going nowadays in BMX, like, you knew that guys were going to be bringing the heat. And to throw that bar spin 1260 is so crazy.
10: Well, 5 minutes to go. He'll probably get another shot at it here as we bring back in Logan Martin. We'll see if he adds the combo into the mix.
11: Wow. That was so good. Three down whip flip to late bar spin. I've never seen anybody do that one. Look how pumped he is right there.
10: Oh, Boyd that was pretty crazy. Pumped too. Him and Marcus Christopher, like, you see him over there on the edge of the deck. See Boyd in BMX Street tomorrow.
11: Wow, so proper as well. So inverted.
10: It's just crazy how extended he is and how he just tucks everything back in to roll away from that. Oh, Logan Martin
11: wow.
10: Jumps back up. He's going to jump into the silver medal spot. I mentioned earlier that Varga was on the bubble for the medals. He's now in fourth.
11: Ryan Williams is back in. What do you think he's going to do? Maybe a fakie trick right here?
10: Fakie.
11: Ooh, okay. That's like a fakie front foot flare right there.
10: Yeah.
11: And just recently, he was at the Feast Best Trick, and he did backflip the fakie to

0: fakey front flip 360, which was super clean as well. So maybe he's going to set up for something like that.
1: You never know. His mind is on overload 24/7 when it comes to these things.
0: He's got so many tricks to choose from. I couldn't even imagine.
1: Daniel Sandoval coming in once again with massive speed.
0: Did he just go for four tailwhips in a flare? Are you kidding me?
1: In my brain, I was thinking that, but I could not process the thought into words as I was watching how fast he was flying across the flat bottom towards that wall. I was like,
0: what did
1: we just witness? And there's still 3 minutes to go, so we go back up to the top of the order.
0: Wow, so look at that.
1: Around the runs.
0: Nice, clean little flip dropping right there, but that was insane. Like, I wish we had a slow motion just so you could see how crazy laid out he was, just waiting for those tails to come around. I'm hoping he gets another run on this one.
1: We'll see. I mean, we're going with two guys not run that last round, so we'll see. We could possibly get a fifth round here.
0: Oh, nice. 360 flip. Look back right there, and he's a goofy footed rider, so that's taking advantage of the fact that he's got a unique riding style that's super clean. Yeah, you can see he's upside down, clicking it, looking back, and yeah, he extended it as well. So super amazing day for Bryce Tryon.
1: Last year's podium from this event here in Japan, well, of the three, Marcus Christopher's not in this event this year, but the other two, Daniel Sandoval and Jeremy Mellott, are not in the top three.
0: Here we go, Jimmy.
1: Did he get it?
0: Oh, so close right there. Oh, you know what? Because, like, the timing of it, where you have to push the bike away to get that bar spin, it's just messing up his rotation where he's not able to lock in and stay in that rotation that he wanted.
1: We may get there. We'll have to see what happens here in the final 90
0: close.
1: Seconds.
0: Oh, double that right there.
1: That was such a good save. I mean, he had the foot, but to keep that bike underneath him at that point.
0: Yeah, shout out to Alex Danilutti for that, man. First one I saw do that, but yeah, sending the double right there.
1: Okay, so we're coming up on a minute. The last go-around, we didn't see Jeremy Mellott or Kevin Peraza take a run. Jeremy looks like he's got the situation corrected. So this might be it. This could be the last round. If time runs out, they do finish out the run order.
0: Yeah. Here we go. Let's see if he can get his trick. Oh, three double loop. Yeah, he had like you said earlier, the first time when he did, he was like, wow, he was really far away from the transition. And like, yeah, when he did the second one too, he was far away, and that's when he landed low like he did. He fell back, and the bike got damaged. But you can see he actually has Kevin Peraza's back wheel on his bike.
1: I just heard him say Kevin Peraza. Thank you, Kevin Peraza, for the wheel. So time winding down here. This should be it. Ryan Williams looking at a potential gold medal here.
0: Oh, yeah. So he was trying to do that trick I was telling you about, that fakey 360 front flip, but he just rotated a little bit too early and didn't get the pop off the transition. So right now we got to figure out if this is it, if it's official.
2: I'm sorry, Patton.
1: Time's run out. We do finish out the run order. So it's Ryan Williams, Logan Martin, Kevin Peraza. Daniel Sandoval still gets to go. Peraza was still in the run over there.
2: Boys coming up.
1: There we go. There's
0: okay,
1: Kevin Peraza.
0: There we go. Wait, so that's interesting. I swear Kevin had white. This is very confusing right now. Ooh, that
1: just having some fun with it, stretching out the Superman seat grab.
0: But back, I didn't want to interrupt him while he was riding, but so he had two white tires, right? This whole competition, I think.
3: There you are.
0: Jeremy Mellott has a white tire on his back tire. So did he just ride Jeremy Mellott's bike or something? Because like it doesn't make sense why. I don't know. I'm just confused with these tire things. I really don't know. But either way, I don't want to distract from the riding. Let's get back to what could potentially be the world's first flare quadruple tail up right here.
1: Well, this should be it. Time has run out. Like I said, we finish out the run order, so Daniel Sandoval has one last chance here. Big setup.
0: What is he doing?
1: Like the speed that he has, so gonna
0: re-rack. He's trying to get more speed.
1: Slingshot around that corner. Here we go.
0: Oh man! All right, he went for a different trick right there. I was wondering why he changed that setup.
2: Congratulations to Ryan Williams and to all of our competitors here in Osaka. On behalf of Amelia Brodka, Jimmy Coleman, Scotty Kramer, and our entire hardworking crew, I'm Brandon Graham. Thanks so much for watching. We'll see you next time.

0: Welcome to X Games Osaka 2025. I'm Brandon Graham, and over the next hour, we'll show you more of the best action that went down here at the inaugural Osaka X Games. We'll have men's and women's skateboard park, and we'll also show you highlights of the Moto X best trick. But first, we start out with the Monster Energy Men's Skateboard Street, where I have the call alongside my broadcast partner, Amelia Brodka. It is officially finals time here at X Games Osaka. Our field of 12 has been cut down to 6. A look at our start list, kicked off by the American Jake Ilardi. And Julian Aguilardi, the X Games rookie, getting in. Jinwoo Onodera, of course, a former X Games gold medalist. Kairi Netsuke, Junie Kong from Korea, and our top-ranked qualifier, Toa Sasaki. No Nyjah Houston, no Yuto Horigome, no problem, Amelia Brodka. This is going to be such a fun final with some new blood in the mix here in Osaka.
1: And only 2 runs in the final, so not a lot of opportunities to mess around or to test any upgrades. You just got to go with a great run right off the bat.
0: Should Jake Ilardi just mess around and win this thing outright? I speak too soon.
1: Maybe next run.
0: Sorry, Jake. So here's run number 1 in the final for Ilardi.
1: Someone who could easily skate really well in the park competition as well, and even Houston McTwist on the vert ramp, but has chosen to focus on street. An Olympic athlete and a really experienced competitor. He will have 1 more shot at the podium.
0: But as you said, this format is just such a thin margin for error. That if you can't put it down on that first run, you put so much pressure on yourself to deliver on those final attempts. But, you know, pressure makes diamonds. And some of the greatest gold medal performances we've seen in the history of this contest have come on those final runs. The 15-year-old Julian Aguilardi out of Long Beach, California. There you see first at Simple Sessions earlier this year, and making his X Games debut and looking like anything but an X Games rookie.
1: Nice burial heel flip. I love the casual big spin on the quarter pipe as well. Big spin front blunt shove almost coming off, but staying on. There's a back tail that went wrong on him in his last playoffs run. Back 3 off the boat top. I love the Osaka cityscape put into this course.
0: So good.
1: Oh!
0: And that'll do it for the first run for the youngest competitor in this street field, just 15 years old.
1: Saying thank you to the camera operator and all the viewers at home. Just super grateful to be at his first finals in his first ever X Games. Almost put together a really great run. He'll have another chance though.
0: A 68.66 for Julian. So we move on. Jinwoo Onodera made history when he won X Games gold at just 13 years old back in 2023.
1: So much board control.
0: Yes, it's incredible how he sticks to his board, Amelia.
1: 360 flip on the quarter pipe. Grand spring over, burial flip onto the boat top. Backside flip into the bank.
0: Remember, all he knows from this discipline is podiums. A gold in his debut, a bronze last year. And something we're not accustomed to seeing. Jin Woo not staying on his board.
1: Well, we saw this in the women's final as well, trying to do a trick into and then out of that handrail. I mean, he does it to start his run, but if you catch the trick into the rail a little bit low, you don't have a lot of time to set your feet and do a trick out of it, especially with the rail being a little bit on the steeper side for how tall it is.
0: An 81.33, so still a really solid score for Jin Woo. So we're halfway through our field of six. And now Kairi Netsuke.
1: Heel flip, back lip. A lot of heel flip variations in his playoffs run. Maintaining that theme here so far. The late big spin. Only one doing that. Backside heel flip, catching it so well. He's got a ton of pop.
0: How does he close it out?
1: Oh
0: my!
1: Wow, heel flip, back tail, big spin. That is so impressive, especially since we just saw Jin Woo not able to complete the big spin out of his handrail trick. So that just goes to show how quick this rail is.
0: Starting wow.
1: Heel flip, back flip. He caught the heel flip so high above the rail. Here it is, the ender. Heel flip, back tail, big spin.
0: Oh my! It just doesn't get better than that. A 92.33 for Kairi.
1: A comfortable lead.
0: Throwing an absolute hammer to close out his first run. Bar officially set. He can't even believe it. So what a story. 16-year-old Junie Kong already making history, just competing here today. But he doesn't just want to be a feel-good story. He wants to earn an X Games medal.
1: Wow, switch frontside 360 over that A-frame with so much style too. Frontside blunt. Gapping over to back nose blunt. What is he going to do to close out this run? He's looking relaxed. Oh, Nolly 270 nose slide.
0: Whoa.
1: Oh, no.
0: No.
1: No, gets
0: Junie
1: tripped up on the tray flip. Tries to go for the mandatory flat ground. He's psyched even though he missed that tray flip at the end. That was still a great run. Nolly 270 nose slide, looking so clean.
0: So Kairi with that ridiculous 92.33 on the previous run. Where did the judges score Junie?
1: Jin Woo had a fall as well. Junie's fall was a little bit less consequential.
0: It's really not uncommon in these men's street finals for the judges to deliberate and really take their time on these scores. An 80 for Junie. Okay. So third place after his first run. So we move on to Toa Sasaki, the 18-year-old Japanese skateboarder, our top-ranked qualifier.
1: Starting with a cab backflip. Beautifully caught frontside flip, tray flip over the A-frame. Gapping crook, going to fakie. The grapefruit. Nice frontside blunt. Backside nose blunt. And he does it. Such a strong run. I believe that fall was after time.
0: Yes.
1: The nollie front 180 nose grind on the handrail. So I thought it was a nose blunt earlier from the angles that we've seen, but that is such a rad trick.
0: A full pool for Toa, seemingly picking up where he left off in the playoff.
1: This right here. He pops so high over the rail too, and then brings it back forward.
0: An 84.33, so good enough for silver medal position after his first run.
2: Kairi Netsuke holds the lead after run one of the final. Will it hold? Find out when we return to Osaka.
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0: God, the stakes just continue to get raised here in the Monster Energy Men's Skateboard Street Final. We're halfway through. Kyrie in that gold medal driver's seat position, but that can all change here for the second and final runs. An amazing crowd on hand here at the Kyocera Dome for the final day of X Games Osaka 2025. Jake Ilardi sitting in sixth place.
1: Big spin front blunt. Really rad to hear about all of the skate park advocacy efforts out in Florida. So important for people to have places to skate legally.
19: You have been listening to a special play-by-play presentation on 710 ESPN Los Angeles. 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
3: Schwarber, the Miz, was loose.
21: Mizorowski kicks the leg and brings home the pitch and just missed. And actually, they're going to say a foul tip held onto by Contreras. And Schwarber's going to be out, and he's face to face with Chad Fairchild right out of the gate. Don Mattingly is out there to break this up and try to get in between Schwarber and Chad Fairchild. And it's going to be a strikeout of Schwarber, and there's one away.
3: 105 miles an hour on that pitch, the fastest ever by a starting pitcher, or at least since they had radar guns. No word on the guys who threw next to the train back in the day. Mizorowski kept racking up the strikeouts and then went the distance.
21: The 1-2 pitch. Swing and a miss! He struck him out! A fastball at 103! His arms in the air! A complete game! Jacob Mizorowski on the one-year anniversary of his MLB debut. A masterpiece from the Miz.
3: 620 WTMJ on the call. Career-high 15 strikeouts in a complete game one-hitter. 6-0 your final. Mizorowski didn't walk a batter, throwing 95 pitches. 74 went for strikes. He is ridiculous. Coming up, more from a busy day around baseball. This is SportsCenter All Night here on ESPN Radio.
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0: Here comes Mydroth around third. Peters on his way to third. It's a triple. They have busted it wide open. Sox 8, Dodgers 2.
1: ESPN 1000 on the call. 8-2 final. Chicago improving to 19-3 in their last 22 home games. Chase Mydroth had three hits and drove in two. Andrew Benintendi homered as well. Shohei Ohtani did not play, dealing with left knee inflammation. Ohtani day-to-day. He's 8 for his last 20 with three homers and seven runs driven in his last five. Astros in Kansas City, hope you weren't late getting to the ballpark because the action started early.
2: 3-2 to Yordan. Pena goes, and Alvarez hits it in the air to left deep. Going back on it is Collins. Still going back at the wall. He leaps, and it's gone! Into the bullpen the other way for Yordan Alvarez. A two-run shot. His American League leading 23rd home run of the year. And the Astros are up 2-0, just like that.
1: Number 23 for Alvarez in the first inning, but he wasn't done in the first inning.
2: Here's the 1-0. And that's hit high in the air to center and deep. It sends back Meisner onto the warning track. He leaps, and that ball is gone! A grand slam for Yordan Alvarez. His second home run of the inning and his league-leading 24th of the season. And the Astros have a 9-0 lead in the first inning.
1: KBME 790 AM. Alvarez became the third player in Houston history to hit two homers in an inning and the first player in the majors to do it since David Ortiz with the Red Sox back in 2008 in the first. Also the eighth player to hit a grand slam and a multi-run homer in the same inning. Finished 3-for-5 with six driven in. Astros 10, Royals 8. Mariners taking on the Nationals. Colt Emerson up in the big leagues and feeling pretty comfortable.
3: Here's the 1-2 to Colt. Swung on, blasted deep, right center field. It's gonna go. It is gone. Sail away. Colt Emerson slugs a massive two-run home run, and the Mariners all over the Nationals, 5-0.
1: Seattle Sports, 7:10 a.m. Emerson, the fourth Mariner to hit five home runs before his 21st birthday, joining a pretty incredible list. Ken Griffey Jr., Alex Rodriguez, and Jose Lopez. Bryce Miller allowed two runs in a career-high 8 innings for the AL West leading Mariners. They lost outfielder Randy Arozarena in the third inning to an apparent leg injury while running through first base on a groundout. That was the only bad news for Seattle in their victory. Up next, our half-hour headline. Strong start for the U.S. men's national team. We get ready for Game 5 of the finals. 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
10: Number 5.
11: All right, start in Cleveland. The Guardians and the Tigers. Brian Rocchio flashing some leather early on WTAM.
12: Tanner Bibee's pitch swung on, a little floater into left center, and it's going to be caught on a diving catch by Rocchio with his back to home plate. Oh, what a play by the Guardians shortstop. Brian Rocchio has played an all-star caliber short all year.
10: Number 4.
11: In Queens, bases loaded, and Bo Bichette with another big swing on 880 ESPN New York.
13: 0-1 pitch. Fastball drilled in the air to right field. It's deep. Going towards the corner, Yastrzemski. He's at the wall. He jumps. It's gone! A grand slam for Bo Bichette. Bo Bichette has hit his second home run of this game, and this one comes with the bases loaded.
10: Number 3.
11: Speaking of slams, Astros having a huge first in Kansas City. Yordan Alvarez with the grand exclamation point on KBM.

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1: And that's hit high in the air to center and deep. It sends back Meisner onto the warning track. He leaps, and that ball is gone! A grand slam for Yordan Alvarez. His second home run of the inning and his league-leading 24th of the season.
0: Number two. In Minnesota, Twins and Cards tied in the eighth. Brooks Lee coming up clutch on the Treasure Island Baseball Network.
2: Back and forth we have gone, and the pitch swung on and hit high in the air. Brooks Lee to deep right field. Watch it go! Under the dock, and the Twins have the lead. Number 11 for Brooks Lee, and the Twins soar to a 9-8 advantage.
0: Number one. And our top sound, a Miz masterpiece on 620 WTMJ.
3: The 1-2 pitch. Swing and a miss! He struck him out! A fastball at 103. His arms in the air. A complete game. Shutout from Jacob Mizorowski on the one-year anniversary of his MLB debut. A masterpiece from the Miz.
0: Yeah, sure was. His eighth straight game with eight or more strikeouts and one or fewer runs allowed, longest streak in Major League Baseball since at least 1893. That's when they measured pitch speed with trains. Really good finish in the WNBA. Sonia Citron beating the buzzer.
4: The jump. Citron, turn around!
0: Call from Ion Mystics, 86, tempo 85, 17 for Citron on the night. Last bucket, the game winner. College World Series underway with a pair of games in Omaha on Friday. North Carolina taking down Ole Miss 6-2. West Virginia beating Troy 7-5. UNC in Omaha for the 13th time have never won the title. West Virginia at the Men's College World Series for the first time. Mountaineers looking to become the first team to start 2-0 in their Men's College World Series debut since Georgia Tech in 1994. Pair of games coming tomorrow as well. Oklahoma, Alabama, Texas, and Georgia. Up next, impressive World Cup debut for the U.S. men's national team. 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
12: A bandwagon fan. The biggest insult in sports. But this summer, during the FIFA World Cup, it's an invitation, America. Never watched soccer before? Perfect. Think a corner kick is a karate move? Sure, why not? Prefer sports where players can use their hands? Me too. Just here for the snacks? Now we're talking. 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
13: 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And the first one is the most important, entertainment. 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And here in LA, we've got iconic voices and championship teams to talk about every day. 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
8: 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And now I'm just moving from one body of water to the other. So that's kind of how I view myself. I've always been a fan. And the big monster, the big kaiju. So I love Godzilla and what it means to me.
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12: 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Out to left field. Tracking toward the foul pole. 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
7: 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Nick DeLuca here with you. What a week here in the middle of June of Game 5 of the NBA Finals on the way. Stanley Cup Final continuing this weekend. Lots of baseball to get to, the College World Series, and oh yeah, the World Cup returning to the United States for the first time since 1994. Team USA taking the field on home soil on Friday night in Inglewood. United States making its 12th World Cup appearance, looking to take that next step. Have advanced past the group stage in each of their last three appearances, but eliminated in the round of 16 in 2010, 2014, and 2022. And if you're saying it's just the opener, there's more runway in the group stage, well, you're right, but history says the opener is pretty important. In nine previous World Cup group stage

0: I'm happy for the country. I'm happy for the way that you're hosting, and you start with a resounding victory.
1: Big start for Team USA on a big night for Balogun.
2: Harper about to receive the ball. He's got it. Sideline left. Inbound over the top. Castle has it. Lost it. Take it away. The Knicks have done it. The biggest comeback in NBA Finals history. Game four of the Finals goes to New York. Incredible. And the Knicks are as close to an NBA championship as they've been since 1994. Up 3-1.
1: And what a comeback it was at the Garden on Wednesday night. The Knicks pulling off the 29-point turnaround to complete the greatest comeback in NBA Finals history. Flip forward to Game 5 later tonight, and the Knicks are one win away from ending their 52-season title drought, which would be the longest gap in NBA history. No champion crown just yet. Knicks head coach Mike Brown wanting his team to keep their focus.
3: The biggest thing is everybody has to stay present. You have to be present. You can't think about the outcome. It's about the process, the next play, the next play, the next play. And, you know, sometimes you could think about the process and it not work out, but when you're playing against other great teams especially, that's how you have to take it, because anybody's mind can start wandering when you think about the outcome.
1: Yeah, hasn't been a problem for these Knicks in closeout opportunities so far this postseason, with wins by 51, 30, and 37 to wrap up their first three series. Brown on why his team has had success in closeout games.
3: Their level of maturity, we have some, you know, obviously we have some veteran guys on the team, but, you know, you can be a veteran and still have a little bit of immaturity about you, as we all know, but you know, from top to bottom, this group is pretty mature, even though a lot of them are veteran guys, and that rubs off on the rest of the group. It makes my job easier, and you know, we've been preaching all year, it's about the next possession, the next possession, the next possession, and we understand anytime you try to play a closeout game, the level of desperation for your opponents is increased, the level of desperation for the fans of your opponents is increased. And you have to bring your best effort, because even if you bring your best effort, it may not happen, especially on the road. But that's the only way you have a chance for it to happen.
1: OG Anunoby had a playoff career high 33 in game four. The last two, the most important. Anunoby on his thoughts on the final possession.
4: Just trying to get the ball in, because I knew they were going to deny it and make it hard. We didn't have timeouts left. Found Jalen. And then he got a good shot up, and then I just crashed and tried to get a tip dunk or something, and I was able to tip it in.
1: Anunoby and Jalen Brunson becoming the first duo in Knicks history to each score 30 in the same finals game. Brunson had 36, 7, and 5 in game four, not trying to dwell on the emotions of a huge comeback win.
5: I think whenever you win or lose a game, that night, you're going to think about it. Think about the things that you've done well or what you did wrong. And I've always told myself that when you wake up the next day, it's time to turn the page. And so, yes, we won, but we still have a lot of work to do. We still have a lot to learn. We did not play our best basketball. So we still have a lot to revisit to make sure that we don't really put ourselves in that position again. But honestly, we still have to continue to have the belief that we've had. And it's really important from that aspect.
1: So much great stuff on social media the last few days. One of the best by far, Larry David and Jerry Seinfeld courtside. The Spurs know how to take the lead. They just don't know how to hold the lead. And that's really the most important part of the lead, the holding. And these Spurs have had a holding problem. The only team since at least 1971 to lose three times in the finals, despite leading in the final 2 minutes of each game. Now facing the long odds of being down 3-1, where teams are just 1-37 all time. But Spurs star Victor Wembanyama confident in a comeback.
6: I know you take one game at a time, but I would imagine in order to attack that game the way you need to, your group needs to believe that they can still do this. The other night, you said that the loss would either divide you or bring you together. 2 days later, do you have a better sense of whether or not the group actually thinks they can pull this off?
7: Yeah, absolutely. Yeah, everybody knows we're going to do it. But I don't know if I agree with you. I feel like we need to isolate that one game and take it one game at a time. I think it'd be a mistake to waste our energy on different, you know, on multiple games. It's one game at a time.
1: Wemby had 24 and 13 boards in game four, a couple key missed free throws down the stretch, now up to 505 points this postseason, passing LeBron James in 2007 for the most by a player age 22 or younger. Spurs showing that youth on the floor and with a young head coach in Mitch Johnson as well, weighs in on how his team is handling their game four collapse.
8: After the game, there was a level of honesty and acknowledgement that we had to have in terms of we had to feel whatever people were feeling in that moment. It would not be, in my opinion, fair or even probably possible to not. And so I didn't want to avoid that. I did not want to ask them to try to make something up. Fortunately, we've had now some time since then, and when we walked into the building this morning, to get back to neutral and be ready to go and get back to combat mode, so to speak. And I suspect nothing less from now until tip-off tomorrow.
1: Biggest game four blunder for San Antonio coming from a veteran, De'Aaron Fox, attempting a layup with 11 seconds to go and the lead. Fox on dealing with all the attention on his play in game four.
9: It's not like people have my phone number and call me. Like, like, I mean, I don't watch those shows. It doesn't matter. It is what it is. Can't change it now. And I was just coming up yelling at you in your face about it. So it is what it is. We're trying to move on from that. Obviously, continue to learn from the mistakes that we made and how we, you know, lost the lead or how we finished the game poorly. But we think about the next game.
1: Fox has been good on the defensive end. San Antonio still waiting for some offense. Stephon Castle, though, meeting the moment for the Spurs. 10 games with 15-5-5 this postseason. Says he enjoyed playing in MSG and can't wait to head back.
10: The atmosphere was second to none. But I feel like just with my upbringing and, you know, the games that, you know, I admire to be in, I don't think I blink in any of those moments. So it's been fun, and I can't wait to go back for game six.
1: Game five Saturday, that's later tonight, 8:30 Eastern on ABC and right here on ESPN Radio, coverage beginning at 7:30 Eastern. Knicks can clinch their first title in 52 years, would be the biggest gap between titles in NBA history. The Bucks holding the current mark at 50 years with titles in 1971 and 2021. Basketball hasn't been great in Milwaukee recently, but the baseball, that's a different story. Brewers holding a 4.5-game lead in the Central, welcoming the Phillies to town for the weekend. Also good to start a series with your ace on the mound. It's even better when your ace is Jacob Mizorowski. First batter of the game, Kyle Schwarber. The Miz was loose.
11: Mizorowski kicks the leg and brings home the pitch and just missed. And actually, they're going to say a foul tip held onto by Contreras, and Schwarber's going to be out, and he's face-to-face with Chad Fairchild right out of the gate. Don Mattingly is out there to break this up and try to get in between Schwarber and Chad Fairchild. And it's going to be a strikeout of Schwarber, and there's one away.
1: 105 miles an hour on that pitch, the fastest ever by a starting pitcher, or at least since they had radar guns. No word on the guys who threw next to the train back in the day. Mizorowski kept racking up the strikeouts and then went the distance.
11: The 1-2 pitch. Swing and a miss! He struck him out! A fastball at 103! His arms in the air! A complete game! Shutout from Jacob Mizorowski on the one-year anniversary of his MLB debut! A masterpiece from the Miz!
1: 620 WTMJ on the call. Career high 15 strikeouts in a complete game one-hitter. 6-0 your final. Mizorowski didn't walk a batter, throwing 95 pitches. 74 went for strikes. He is ridiculous. Coming up, more from a busy day around baseball. This is SportsCenter All Night here on ESPN Radio.
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23: 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Get to a busy day in baseball. Yankees tied with the Rays atop the AL East, opening up a DS rematch north of the border against the Jays. Alejandro Kirk returning after missing 62 games with a fractured left thumb and making an instant impact.
24: The 3-2 pitch. Swing and a high fly ball left center. Racing back, Grisham. He'll reach. It's over his head, bouncing into the fence. Coming around third, Clement scores. Into second goes Kirk. He rounds second. He'll get back to the bag with an RBI double. It's 1-0 Blue Jays, and welcome back Alejandro Kirk.
23: Kirk went 3-for-3 with a walk, drove in 2. Jays not done in the first.
24: Sixth pitch to Okamoto. He's hit high. Out to left field. Tracking toward the foul.

0: skyscraper from Kazuma Okamoto.
1: Okamoto becoming the 10th player in Blue Jays history to homer into the upper deck at Rogers Center. It opened in 1989. No Toronto player had done it since Josh Donaldson back in 2017. Early couple of runs, all Toronto needed. They went on to win it 8-5. Cody Bellinger did go deep for the Yankees, who lost Trent Grisham in this game to right hamstring tightness. Another outfield injury for the Yankees, already down Aaron Judge. Tune in for baseball action later today. The Blue Jays hosting the Yankees, presented by Progressive Insurance. Coverage beginning at 2:30 Eastern on ESPN Radio and the ESPN app. Go to the south side of Chicago with two division leaders, Dodgers and White Sox, as we all expected. Get to know this young group in Chicago because they keep rolling.
2: 1-2. There's a base hit out into right center. That ball's going to roll for a while. Montgomery will score. Here comes Mydroth around third. Peters on his way to third. It's a triple. They have busted it wide open. Sox 8, Dodgers 2.
1: ESPN 1000 on the call. 8-2 final. Chicago improving to 19-3 in their last 22 home games. Chase Mydroth had three hits and drove in two. Andrew Benintendi homered as well. Shohei Ohtani did not play, dealing with left knee inflammation. Ohtani day-to-day. He's 8 for his last 20 with three homers and seven runs driven in his last five. Astros in Kansas City, hope you weren't late getting to the ballpark because the action started early.
3: 3-2 to Yordan, Pena goes, and Alvarez hits it in the air to left deep. Going back on it is Collins, still going back at the wall. He leaps, and it's gone! Into the bullpen the other way for Yordan Alvarez. A two-run shot, his American League leading 23rd home run of the year. And the Astros are up 2-0, just like that.
1: Number 23 for Alvarez in the first inning, but he wasn't done in the first inning.
3: Here's the 1-0. And that's hit high in the air to center and deep. It sends back Meisner onto the warning track. He leaps, and that ball is gone! A grand slam for Yordan Alvarez. His second home run of the inning and his league-leading 24th of the season. And the Astros have a 9-0 lead in the first inning.
1: KBME 790 AM. Alvarez became the third player in Houston history to hit two homers in an inning and the first player in the majors to do it since David Ortiz with the Red Sox back in 2008 in the first. Also the eighth player to hit a grand slam and a multi-run homer in the same inning. Finished 3-for-5 with six driven in. Astros 10, Royals 8. Mariners taking on the Nationals. Colt Emerson up in the big leagues and feeling pretty comfortable.
4: Here's the 1-2 to Colt. Swung on, blasted deep, right center field. It's gonna go. It is gone. Sail away. Colt Emerson slugs a massive two-run home run, and the Mariners all over the Nationals, 5-0.
1: Seattle Sports, 7:10 a.m. Emerson, the fourth Mariner to hit five home runs before his 21st birthday, joining a pretty incredible list. Ken Griffey Jr., Alex Rodriguez, and Jose Lopez. Bryce Miller allowed two runs in a career-high 8 innings for the AL West leading Mariners. They lost outfielder Randy Arozarena in the third inning to an apparent leg injury while running through first base on a groundout. That was the only bad news for Seattle in their victory. Up next, our half-hour headline. Strong start for the U.S. men's national team. We get ready for Game 5 of the finals. 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
1: And that's hit high in the air to center indeed. It sends back Meisner onto the warning track. He leaps, and that ball is gone! A grand slam for Yordan Alvarez. His second home run of the inning and his league-leading 24th of the season.
2: Number two.
0: In Minnesota, Twins and Cards tied in the eighth. Brooks Lee coming up clutch on the Treasure Island Baseball Network.
3: Back and forth we have gone, and the pitch swung on and hit high in the air. Brooks Lee to deep right field. Watch it go! Under the dock, and the Twins have the lead. Number 11 for Brooks Lee, and the Twins soar to a 9-8 advantage.
2: Number one.
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4: The 1-2 pitch.
1: Swing and a miss! He struck him out! A fastball at 103. His arms in the air. A complete game. Shutout from Jacob Mizorowski on the one-year anniversary of his MLB debut. A masterpiece from the Miz.
0: Yeah, sure was. His eighth straight game with eight or more strikeouts and one or fewer runs allowed. Longest streak in Major League Baseball since at least 1893. That's when they measured pitch speed with trains. Really good finish in the WNBA. Sonia Citron beating the buzzer.
5: The jump. Citron, turn around.
0: Call from Ion Mystics, 86, tempo 85, 17 for Citron on the night. Last bucket, the game winner. College World Series underway with a pair of games in Omaha on Friday. North Carolina taking down Ole Miss 6-2. West Virginia beating Troy 7-5. UNC in Omaha for the 13th time have never won the title. West Virginia at the Men's College World Series for the first time. Mountaineers looking to become the first team to start 2-0 in their Men's College World Series debut since Georgia Tech in 1994. Two more games Saturday, Oklahoma, Alabama, 3 Eastern on ESPN, then Texas, Georgia at 8 Eastern on ESPN. That's a wrap on SportsCenter All Night. 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
14: The United States couldn't have asked for a better start to its 2026 FIFA World Cup campaign. In front of a packed SoFi Stadium crowd, the U.S. men's national team delivered an almost perfect performance, cruising past Paraguay 4-1 to grab all 3 points and take an early lead in Group D. Christian Pulisic pulled the strings in attack, while the U.S. men's national team showed the kind of confidence in finishing the

0: Have been hoping to see on home soil. Next, the U.S. heads to Seattle for a Friday noon showdown against Australia, with another victory potentially putting the U.S. in position to punch their ticket to the knockout round. The World Cup dream is off to a flying start for the red, white, and blue.
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5: Paraguay in the World Cup on Friday in Los Angeles. Fowler and Balogun with two of the three U.S. first-half goals in that match. And here's ESPN soccer analyst Hercules Gomez.
6: The most complete performance under Mauricio Pochettino came at the World Cup. The first time we ever see the starting 11, and it was a complete dominance. The first half was as good as I've seen any national team play in any tournament, let alone the World Cup. I said it only rivaled the Portugal first half 2002, because that Portuguese team was a contender.
5: That's Hercules Gomez on ESPN FC. A wonderful win for the U.S., but moving on to next week's match with Australia, a little bit of concern with the health of U.S. star Christian Pulisic, who was subbed out at halftime. After the match, Christian says, no big whoop.
7: I just got a bit of a kick in the first half, so I'm really hoping that it's nothing. Taking a little bit of precaution today, but I'm hoping I'll be fine next week.
8: What are you hoping is nothing? Where did you take the kick?
7: Just the back of my leg, sort of my calf area.
5: That's U.S. star Christian Pulisic. U.S. next match against Australia, again, Friday in Seattle. Major League Baseball Friday night, Yordan Alvarez hits homers number 23 and 24 of the season in the first inning. Kansas City, he drove in six. The Astros beat the Royals 10-8.
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1: 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OG Anunoby!
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4: A bandwagon fan. 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But this summer, during the FIFA World Cup, it's an invitation, America. Never watched soccer before? Perfect. Think a corner kick is a karate move? 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Prefer sports where players can use their hands? Me too. 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Now we're talking. So grab a bag of Lay's and jump on the bandwagon. We're undefeated. 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
0: 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Here's Mario Ruiz.
5: The United States couldn't have asked for a better start to its 2026 FIFA World Cup campaign. In front of a packed SoFi Stadium crowd, the U.S. men's national team delivered an almost perfect performance, cruising past Paraguay 4-1 to grab all 3 points and take an early lead in Group D. Christian Pulisic pulled the strings in attack, while the U.S. men's national team showed the kind of confidence in finishing the fans have been hoping to see on home soil. Next, the U.S. heads to Seattle for a Friday noon showdown against Australia, with another victory potentially putting the U.S. in position to punch their ticket to the knockout round. The World Cup dream is off to a flying start for the red, white, and blue.
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0: on Sirius XM, where we're on the air right now. I'm a sucker for On the 80s on 8.
1: Oh, I
0: with
1: do.
0: Alan Hunter and Nina
1: first
0: and all
1: thing
0: that.
1: I do.
0: But they do the countdowns on the weekends. They'd be like, oh, this week in 1984. And I'm like, yeah. 1984, by the way, y'all talking about best rock album of all time? My favorite rock album of all time, Van Halen 1984, which gets us back to Hot for Teacher. That album's almost perfect. It is perfect. And then they broke up. Because that's how that goes. Right? And now David Lee Roth is, he's still performing. And if you look it up on Instagram, you'll realize that he needs to stop doing that.
1: John Oates, legendary lip fur.
0: Oh, yeah. Unbelievable.
1: That thing looked like Between the Hedges down there at the University of Georgia.
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14: Hello there, I'm Mark Robbins. 4-1, the United States defeats Paraguay to open group play at the World Cup on Friday. Loud and proud sellout crowd in Los Angeles watched Team USA take care of business. Now, next up for the U.S., Friday against Australia. That'll be in Seattle. Tonight, Game 5 of the NBA Finals. The Knicks trying to win a championship for the

0: smart guy, and it was a good call by you to call him, because the perspective he has is someone who has worked in that athletic department, in a legendarily successful athletic department in Oklahoma, and has worked there since the 1980s. And his perspective on everything that has happened is it's one of one. I mean, people don't have these jobs that long. And he'd been in that position for decades. And it's just his perspective on you. And you could hear it in his voice, couldn't you? Like what are we doing? And we could hear it in Greg Sankey's voice a week ago, couldn't we?
1: Yeah, I mean, I think that these brilliant minds who were foundational leaders in building the behemoth that is collegiate athletics. I mean, you look at Sankey. We said it on the show last week or 2 weeks ago. Right now, the Big Ten are the kings of college football. They've won 3 consecutive national titles. But look at the SEC just won the golf national championship, the Women's College World Series national championship. They got a great opportunity to win baseball the next couple weeks here. And all of these men and women who have been in those positions for a long time are exasperated right now. They're tired. And they want clarity and those guardrails Joe talked about.
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6: 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Denny Hamlin stayed on a roll last weekend, winning the Firekeepers Casino 400 at Michigan International Speedway. Hamlin overcame adversity throughout the day and still found his way to victory lane, giving him back-to-back NASCAR Cup Series wins and even more momentum as the summer heats up. Now the Cup Series heads to Pocono Raceway for the Great American Getaway 400. 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With Hamlin red hot and the playoff race intensifying, all eyes will be on Pocono this weekend. Buckle up! NASCAR heads to the Tricky Triangle at Pocono Raceway this weekend. 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
8: 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Perfect. Think a corner kick is a karate move? 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
5: 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How are you?
7: How are you?
6: How are you, Doc? What's going on?
7: Just great listening to you guys. Thanks so much.
6: Doc, it's always great to have you. One of the best players in baseball, Aaron Judge, has revealed a stress fracture in his right first rib. How do you even treat that? Is that something you just rest, or do you guys go in and do something to it?
7: We will only operate on a rib fracture if multiple rib fractures are broken, which allows the lung to collapse. Other than that, you are not operating on a rib fracture. And what's really counterintuitive is every time you take a breath, your ribs and rib cage expands to fill up your lungs.
6: Okay.
7: That hurts if one of the ribs is broken. So what you're always tempted to do, and for the listeners, what you'll hear is to wear a tight band, if you will, because it keeps pressure on it. It's the worst thing that you could do because you don't want to restrict the ability to take the deep breath. Otherwise, you end up with pneumonia. You're better off medicating, get rid of the pain, but do not wear a tight band, even though it feels more comfortable.
6: The team said that Judge underwent an MRI, a CT scan, and x-rays on consecutive days this week in New York, and that he'll be re-imaged in 4 to 6 weeks to assess healing. That means he could be out longer than 4 to 6 weeks, right?
7: Yes, and the other thing about the ribs, it has really two functions. The function is to protect the vital organs, right? It's truly a cage, you know, clapper vision. Think of your heart and your lungs as that little birdie inside the cartoon. Tweety Bird is inside the cage, but those ribs that are metal typically in a bird cage are now these horizontal ribs made of bone. So they protect the vital organs. They help you take a deep breath, but what their really most important function is as it relates to Aaron Judge, is they are the anchor sites for many of the important muscles that allow you to rotate to swing a bat. So he's going to be in pain when he tries to throw, when he tries to hit, when he tries to do baseball things. Those anchoring sites of the muscles on the rib cage, and the rib cage is broken, cracked. It's so painful. It's exquisitely rich in nerve endings. That's why he's going to take so long off, because of what a finesse sport baseball is, but also that pain is going to be there for a while.
6: So, you know, the player in the NBA that a lot of people are talking about during this offseason, Milwaukee is probably going to trade him, Giannis Antetokounmpo.
8: Probably in the next 2 weeks, Mace.
6: He only played 36 games this year. What do you know about his injury status and injury history?
7: I watched him, Steve, come down from a simple layup and hyperextend his knee. He has now, in different situations, hyperextended both of his knees. structurally, thank God, it's okay. There's no major damage, but that's an injury that I worry about for the future, particularly since he did it on both sides, both right and left. And then all of a sudden, you hear that he has a calf strain. It's very much relatable to the back of the knee. When you have a hyperextended knee, you're not only hyper. Go ahead and feel the back of your knee right now. When you feel right underneath the skin, the first thing you're actually going to be feeling before you feel the deeper structures like the capsule and the posterior cruciate ligament, the most superficial thing that you're feeling is actually the head of the gastroc muscle. That's the top of what becomes the calf muscle as it meets up with the soleus muscle behind your shin bone, the tibia. So I would be very concerned about him futuristically because of these hyperextension and calf strains. Now, I'm not saying, listen, he's one of my most favorite players to watch. He has a heart of gold. When you watch how he, when you see these YouTube of how he deals with kids and whatnot,
6: he really cares.
7: He's very Shaq-like, you know. He's just a wonderful ball of energy. But as an orthopedic surgeon, be careful.
6: Dr. Robert Clapper is our guest. He joins us each and every week on Mason in Ireland. Dr. Clapper, Will Smith, the Dodgers catcher, has been complaining of a stiff neck, and he says it's so stiff that he can't play. If I come to you and I have that complaint, if I say, Dr. Clapper, I don't have motion in my neck, it's very stiff, where do you begin to diagnose and treat something like that?
7: So the key is you want to make sure, and Steve Mason can speak to this better than anybody because we went through it.
0: Yep.
7: And he had surgery for his neck, Steve Mason.
0: Yeah, I had fusion C5, C6.
7: And it all certainly, John, begins with spasm in the muscles. But here's the key thing. It doesn't cause pain radiating down your arm into your fingers. Because if that's the case, then we got a problem. But all of us will have neck spasm. All of us will have an ache in our back, in our neck. And just like Dave Roberts says, he slept on the pillow funny. You know, that there's mechanical things that take place. So here's a Clapper vision for you. You have a wonderful chair that you like to read a magazine, although they don't print them anymore, in your living room, right? And there's that wonderful long light that's right next to the chair, and you turn on the light so you can read the magazine. Well, one day you sit in the chair, and the light is flickering. Well, what do you think is the obvious thing? You feel if the light bulb is loose. If the light bulb, for whatever reason, is loose, not a great connection, you tighten it, boom, the light bulb now is back working. But if you go ahead and do that and realize it's still flickering, your next diagnosis is something the matter with the cord, the electrical cord, which is the nerve. Is something the matter with the plug that went in the wall? If someone vacuuming bumped into the plug in the wall and loosened it, that'll make the light bulb flicker. So the difference, when you have pain in your neck, you got a flickering light bulb. Is it the cord into the wall, the plug electrical, or is it mechanical that the light bulb loosened? It's real easy. All you're dealing with is the loose light bulb, spasm in the muscle. And that's what he has. He doesn't have Steve Mason where, guess what, the electrical cord into the wall is a problem. That's a bigger problem.
0: Right. So in other words, if it radiates down the arm, something more is going. That's like what I had. I had it radiating down the arm, and Will Smith isn't in that position.
7: Correct. He has a spasm in his muscles, and you're allowed to have that. You put a warm, hot towel around your neck like a football player. The warm, moist heat feels great, and it goes away, and Will Smith will come back and join the Dodgers and be as good as new. Thank God it's not what Steve Mason had, because it's not radiating.
0: Exactly.
6: Okay, Dr. Clapper, I'm going to ask you a non-medical question.
7: You
6: are the most avid surfer that I know. And I, of course, grew up in Corona Del Mar, not too far from the Wedge. I grew up surfing and then gave it up when I got older. A swell that is being called the largest summer south swell in years hit Southern California today. According to reports, it is bringing hazardous conditions, and lifeguards are sending out warnings to beachgoers to use extreme caution during the event. As an avid surfer, when you see something like this, do you run towards it or away from it?
7: Well, I was in the water on Sunday morning before the sun came up with my buddies. And I got to tell you, John, long before the meteorologists had to tell anybody that something's coming, I could feel
6: it. You guys knew.
7: On Sunday.
6: Yeah.
7: You can feel it. And I got to tell you, I see God two times in my life, in my day. I see him in the operating room and I see him in the ocean. And to be able to feel that energy, the best clapper vision I can give you of the energy is take a bowling ball and cover it with carpeting, like a rug.
6: Okay.
7: If you roll the bowling ball underneath the rug, you see the bowling ball move, but the rug doesn't move. Get a load of what I'm about to tell you. The water is actually not moving. What you're surfing is the bowling ball, the energy in the water.
6: Really?
7: But the water actually doesn't move.
6: Wow.
7: And that is what makes it so magical to paddle into that wave. And then all of a sudden, it's like God is tapping me on the shoulder going, you can stop now. I got you. And you stand up and you ride this energy.
6: So you run towards it. If you see a swell like this, even though they're telling everybody, hey, if you're not experienced, you obviously are experienced, but you see a report like this and you're making plans to get your board and go.
7: There's a Yiddish word. I'm kvelling. My heart is racing just listening to you say it because I can't wait to get into the water.
6: Well, I'll give you some more info. They say the biggest swells are going to be down Orange County way, 8 to 10 feet, some of them up to 15 feet. So this could be a very fun week for you, Dr. Clapper.
7: Yes, except I got to do surgery. I'm seeing patients today. I got surgery tomorrow. I hope the swell and the remnant of it, and I think it will. I've been looking at the reports, will last through the weekend because that's my day to be able to go surfing, and I'm so excited.
0: By the way, as a public service announcement, it is a very sharky summer in Southern California. There are a lot of juvenile great white sharks out there, and there are also a lot of stingrays, and they're saying do the stingray shuffle if you go into the water. Now,
7: That's correct.
0: Is that correct, Doc? Do the stingray shuffle?
6: Yes. What is the stingray shuffle?
7: When you take a step as you are entering the water, you got to really like shake a little bit on the ground because otherwise the stingray will sting you. And I have a good friend who actually had that happen to him. But as far as the sharks go, Steve, you know, there's a rule. Jews don't eat sharks, so the sharks don't eat the Jews.
0: Oh, okay.
7: So I don't have anything to worry about.
0: All right.
6: There
0: and
6: you
0: you're safe anyway. All right. Hey, Doc, it's great talking to you. Thank you very much.
6: You,
0: don't forget Weekend Warrior Show every Saturday at 7 a.m. Thanks for coming on, and we'll talk to you next week, Doc.
7: Can't wait. Thanks so much.
0: All right. There's Dr. Robert Clapper. Yeah, no, they're saying it's a very sharky summer, John. Have you ever seen a shark when you were out there swimming around in Newport Beach there?
6: No, but I remember I've told you this story before. When all my friends and I went to see Jaws when we were young youths, we all made each other go out and swim out to the buoys the next day so we wouldn't be afraid of the water anymore.
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15: Oh, hold on.
7: Can we get the music of Frank Sinatra singing New York, New York?
16: No, can someone accommodate the doctor's request? Sometimes he says scalpel, and sometimes he says New York, New York. When the brother says New York, New York, give that brother his song.
5: Well, we're going to have to reset here.
7: And the reason is Ramona Shelburne wrote an amazing article about Jalen Brunson and comparing Frank Sinatra singing New York, New York and changing the lyrics compared to Liza Minnelli singing the same song. And she used a Ramona vision, which is Jalen Brunson in Dallas with Luka Doncic is like Liza Minnelli singing New York, New York versus Frank Sinatra, which is Jalen Brunson as a New York Knick.
16: Mm-hmm. Yep, he's gone totally legendary. Now, by the way, Doc, as he pointed out last night after the game, as he's sitting there at the press conference and he's wearing his sunglasses, very Kobe-esque in saying, it's not over. They say, hey, you're going back to San Antonio. You got a 3-1 lead. What do you think the next couple of days are going to be like? That was George's question. And he said, 0-0. This thing is not over yet. That is what Jalen Brunson said last night.
7: I just thought Ramona Shelburne's article where Liza Minnelli, 1977, when Martin Scorsese makes this musical film, New York, New York, she sings the lyrics the way they were written, which is, please let me come to New York to become somebody, where after they say, city that doesn't sleep, the next line is, king of the hill, head of the list, cream of the crop, top of the heap, which rhymes with sleep. But when Frank Sinatra takes the song over, he's not Liza Minnelli, he's Frank Sinatra. He rearranges the tempo and also pisses off the songwriter because he changes the lyrics, where it says, A number one, top of the list, king of the hill, A number one, which is, hey, I'm already at the top. I'm not coming to New York to hope to become the top. And that, she is so right, Ramona. That is Jalen Brunson. And that is why the Knicks are going to destroy the San Antonio Spurs.
5: In game five? Yeah.
16: In game five,
7: yes. It'll be nice to come back to MSG and do it. But I don't want to give these guys, you got to put your foot on their throat. You got to literally, you know, asphyxiate these guys. Because otherwise they could come back.
16: Project asphyxiation.
5: Now, Dr. Clapper.
7: That's exactly right.
5: For our younger fans in the audience and for Beto, who said, whispered over to us, who, when you said Liza Minnelli, and by the way, I'm not as familiar on why she was a star. I knew she was a star when I was growing up. But why don't you explain who Liza Minnelli is?
7: Liza Minnelli is the daughter of Judy Garland. Liza Minnelli is an unbelievable actress, singer. And in 1977, Kander and Ebb, they created this quintessential song about New York. the city that doesn't sleep. And they asked her, of all people, Martin Scorsese did, to be the star of this movie. And she does, you should look it up on YouTube. A wonderful job.

0: legendary song. But 2 years later, Frank Sinatra's arranger said, that's going to be our song, and redoes it all. It's called Rallentando, which is the tempo of the song is completely changed for Frank Sinatra, and it ultimately became the final song that he would do at every concert. He really just took it upon himself because he could do whatever he wants because he's Jalen Brunson as a New York Knick.
1: There we go. Beto, good job, Dr. Clapper.
2: Beto, you ever see the movie Arthur with Dudley Moore, or is that not something you would have seen?
3: No clue what you're talking about.
2: Yeah, so Liza Minnelli was the co-star of that film as well. All right, so we're losing Beto here. We don't want to lose this kid emotionally. I'll tell you that, Dr. Clapper.
0: Paul McCartney was in a band before Wings. Just remember that.
2: I don't think that Beto knows who the Beatles are. Yeah.
3: I know the Beatles. I don't know what Wings is.
1: Paul McCartney was in Wings. It was his band after when he left the Beatles.
3: Good TV show.
1: Now, listen, Beto, you can't just because you don't know, who are you, Producer Emily? Everything that you don't know sucks?
3: No, I didn't say it. I haven't said anything about it.
1: Yeah, but you're giving facial expressions that I don't like. And now you're going to have a meeting with Bergie and I after the show.
2: Oh, wow. Oh, a facial expression meeting.
3: What did you do? Make me work Friday?
1: No, you're not in here on Friday.
2: Right. Meetings on facial expressions. Your facial expressions suck when
3: I'm
2: it comes to Liza Minnelli.
3: Sinatra, I'm all about it. And then Arthur, I... No,
1: no, we're going to smack you around now. Bergie's going to get the ruler out.
2: Oh, really? Going to hit him on the hands, huh?
1: Yeah. Hit him with the matraca.
3: I brought my own belt. Let's go.
2: Somebody spank him.
0: Beto, I got a question for Beto.
3: ¿Qué pasó?
0: Who does Jalen Brunson, a 6'2", not the fastest guy, not the highest jumping guy, who does he remind you of as a Dodger great that we can all relate to? Who's the Dodger great that Jalen Brunson is to you?
3: Oh, that's a tough one right there, Dr. Kaplan. I don't know. The comparison of Jalen Brunson to a Dodger?
4: Because he's got to be the A.
0: Yes.
3: Yeah.
4: He's got to be the A, but he's got to be a little smaller in stature. Right? So can't be Kike, can't be Tommy Edmonds.
3: Is it Mookie?
4: Like a David
0: Lowe. Tell you who it is.
4: Who?
0: It's Mike Piazza. Mike Piazza was at the end of the they only brought Mike Piazza to the Dodgers as a favor to Tommy Lasorda because he was knew his dad. And look at what Mike Piazza became, right? They're one of the greatest catchers for the Dodgers ever. That is Jalen Brunson. Nobody wanted him like the New York Knicks. And look at what he's become. He's become Mike Piazza for the New York Knicks.
4: I mean, I think a lot of people loved him, though, Dr. Clapper, right? I mean, I know Dallas let him go, but his dad was going to be assistant coach. I mean, Brunson, yeah, I mean, he was drafted late for sure. But, man, he was a baller the minute he came into this league.
3: Stepping up
0: the
3: in New
0: only
3: York.
0: Way he came is because Leon Rose, the Andrew Friedman of the Knicks, I might add, on every level, Scott Kaplan will relate to this, that Leon Rose was the agent for Rick Brunson.
3: Mm-hmm.
0: And not as a favor. People don't know Jalen Brunson is Leon Rose's godson. It's the same story as Mike Piazza.
2: That is a good comparison that none of us put two and two together on that, Doc. So now, when it sounded a little strange at the beginning, now, truth be told, it kind of makes sense.
4: I like it.
3: In New York especially, yeah.
2: Way to go, Doctor.
0: Well,
2: nice job.
0: This is why I come on with the Dino and Cap show, to educate
2: right
0: you guys.
4: Hey,
2: right
4: Doc.
2: On.
4: Doc, have you gotten any of that big swell, South Swell?
0: Oh, yeah. I went on Sunday, Geeter, and I could feel the energy in the... I had such a ride on Sunday that as I was screaming on the wave, one of the guys paddling back out paddled up to me. I said, get out of my way. But he only wanted to raise his hand up so that he could high-five me as I sped past him on the wave.
4: Oh, I love
0: it. It was amazing.
4: Were you in Malibu or were you down south?
0: C Street, up in Ventura.
4: Oh, great call.
2: You like that call,
0: Geek?
4: Yeah, that's my
0: spot.
4: Yeah, yeah, yeah.
0: That's my spot.
4: Yeah, we're Dr. and Clapper and I are in the South Bay. Like, when it's a big swell like that, Cappy, you can't surf it. It's all closed out, so you got to travel. And Malibu was actually, like, looked like the greatest wave ever. I was watching on the cams all day. But C Street was great up there. And, of course, obviously, down by you, Cappy, you get to San Clemente. And, you know, Trestles was absolutely, you know, crushing.
2: Yeah,
4: it.
2: And
0: we love Hurricanes.
2: I find myself watching right there at Cardiff State Beach, where
4: so
2: Rob
4: good.
2: Machado is out there kind of doing his thing.
0: Oh,
2: so,
0: yeah.
2: Yeah, so I know Beto's probably looking at us now like, I don't know who Liza Minnelli is, and I don't know who Rob Machado is.
3: No. Back in the day when I used to get up, hey, when I used to longboard right there, San Onofre, right there, San Mateo State Beach, don't trip,
2: okay.
3: Okay.
2: I'm not tripping.
3: San Onofre
4: ain't tripping. Don't trip,
3: I got you. I know what
2: this
3: the South Pole
2: ain't tripping.
3: Is.
2: Okay. this food
0: you
2: right here.
0: You gotta be careful surfing there. There's a nuclear power plant. You'll end up with a third testicle. So don't do that.
1: See now, Beto, you see why the greatness of Dr. Clapper? He's going to give you a third testicle talk.
3: Right? Every time I see it, reminds me.
2: Dr. Clapper, while we have you here today, jump in on a couple of injury issues that we'd like to get your opinion on. Start us off with Dodger catcher Will Smith. A stiff neck and 10 days on the IL. What do you make on that?
0: As long as there is no radiating pain, which means no numbness or tingling going down the arm, then all of us, it's the number one ailment that a human being has to see a doctor. It's not the common cold. It's not a cough. It's neck and back pain. That's what we all get. But when it's a spasm in the muscles, a stiff neck, and there's no radiating numbness tingling down the arm, then it's just a muscle spasm. Just like Dave Roberts says, maybe he slept wrong, it's on a bad pillow, but it's not anything for us to worry about because it is not referring to the disc in your neck. I'll give you a Clapper Vision if you want. The best Clapper Vision for spasm and stiffness in the neck versus something really to worry about is you're in a chair, your living room, your favorite chair to read magazines or to read a book if anybody does that anymore, and you have that lamp next to you with a light bulb, and the light starts to flicker. You get up out of the chair, and you screw the light bulb deeper into the socket, and now it doesn't flicker anymore. That's because it's a local problem of a loose light bulb. But what if vacuuming, and all of a sudden someone hit the plug that goes in the wall? Well, you can still have the light flicker. You can get spasm in your neck, but it's because the plug is loose from the wall. The electrical supply to the bulb is the problem. So you end up with a flickering light bulb, but it's for a different reason. It's because you've got a herniated disc. Thank God Will Smith is dealing with just a loose light bulb, spasm in the muscle, and there is no electrical issue. How is that Clapper Vision?
2: That's a very solid Clapper Vision. But, doctor, since you're bringing up spasms, talk to us about Tyler Glass now. Back spasm and shut down for this period of time. I mean, Berge, is it a 60-day visit on the IL?
5: He is back on the 60-day IL. Like that he is usually. Insane. Every year he tends to be there.
2: Always. Yeah, how's that happen? How's back spasm turn into 60 days?
0: In my opinion, in 2025, he had right shoulder inflammation that held him out from April to July. And you say to yourself, a year ago, what does that have to do with shoulder inflammation, with lower back spasm, that he now has to be on the 60-day IL. And here's what led me to a New Yorker, a New York Knicks fan. Why did I come to Los Angeles to begin with? I came because the Mount Rushmore orthopedic surgeon that I needed to spend time with before I went into practice was Dr. Frank Jobe. And he did the greatest research project I'd ever read before. And it literally, like a magnet, drew me to L.A. Dr. Jobe used high-speed film, which you only could get here in Hollywood at the time, and put electrodes in baseball pitchers into all the muscles that surround their shoulder, deltoid, pec major, rotator cuff. And Dr. Jobe matched up these electrodes when the muscles fire with high-speed film and put pitchers on a pitching mound with both the film and the electrodes. And he mapped out which muscles are firing for the different phases and stages of throwing a 100-mile-an-hour baseball pitch, cocking up your arm versus acceleration and deceleration. And guess what he found? He found that the only time the rotator cuff is firing, which gets torn and injured in baseball, is in deceleration. But what is it that accelerates that baseball 100? It's your back. It's the muscles around your back. So that is why you can associate his rotator cuff inflammation and shoulder last year to, you better shut this guy down right now because of back spasm.
2: Wow. That I did not know. I had no idea about that. The back related to the shoulder, et cetera, et cetera. So, hey, Doc, before you roll, you know, and Geeter and Beto, I don't know if you guys have seen any of these kinds of conversations, but every time somebody talks about Giannis and where Giannis will end up, they always bring up the Knicks. And I can't even believe that during the NBA Finals, there's been talk about Jalen Brunson for Giannis. I would never make that move. Again, no, Giannis may be a great player, but Jalen Brunson is the heart of the Knicks. So, Doc, as it applies to Giannis, he's a 31-year-old guy making nearly $60 million. He's got knee injuries, got calf injuries. I mean, really, somebody's going to invest that kind of money in this guy at this time?
0: Well, the anatomy speaks for itself. So remember, when we talk about, Scott, Giannis' knee injury, we're not talking about his patella, his kneecap in the front. We're not talking about his meniscus. We're not talking about ACL or any of those patella tendonitis like Pau Gasol had. No, you know what we're talking about when we talk about both his right and his left knee? We're talking about hyperextension injuries in the past. And guess what is in the back of your knee in a hyperextension injury? That is actually where the origin of your calf muscle is. If you feel the back of your knee right now, you're feeling the back of the knee is the head of the gastroc muscle, which is the top of the calf muscle. So in my opinion, just as I related the shoulder inflammation to back spasm in Tyler Glasnow, let me tell you something. I am associating the hyperextension injuries to his knees to his calf problems. So I think he's going to Miami. That's where he's going to end up. So it's a moot point to talk. He is not going to be a New York Knick. They are never getting rid of Jalen Brunson.
2: I hope you're right. I would agree. I really would. Doctor, what do we got? We got any cases today? We got to go see patients? What do we got cooking?
0: Today I'm seeing weekend warriors. Lots of patients today. Because everybody, Scott, is either pre-op or post-op in my world.
1: 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Take care.
0: Love you, too. 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
8: 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Next, the U.S. heads to Seattle for a Friday noon showdown against Australia, with another victory potentially putting the U.S. in position to punch their ticket to the knockout round. The World Cup dream is off to a flying start for the red, white, and blue.
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10: As families head into summer travel season, there's one thing many people forget to plan for. What happens if someone gets sick when you're away from home? Joining us now is Dr. Peter McCullough with some smart ways to be prepared before summer begins. Doctor, summer is supposed to be relaxing, but travel can come with surprises. So why is summer a time when families should think ahead medically?
11: Because there's always stress about getting sick on a trip and then ending up in the urgent care.
10: What are some of the most common issues that families will run into during these summer trips from a medical standpoint?
11: Various forms of food poisoning or traveler's diarrhea, getting viral upper respiratory tract infections that get too far along and they become a bacterial secondary infection like a bronchitis, then of course usual things like bladder infections, yeast infections.
10: So what do you recommend people do before they leave on their trip?
11: Everybody should consider having a medical emergency kit. 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
10: So it's really all about preparedness.

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3: Good morning, Los Angeles. And welcome to another edition of the Weekend Warrior Show. I'm your host, Dr. Robert Clapper. I'm an orthopedic surgeon at Cedars-Sinai, 32 years. What a big day in surgery yesterday. I'm still riding high. Two big hip replacements and two big knee replacements. My last patient weighed over 360 pounds. And there's moments in the surgery where I have to use tools with my right hand and actually hold the leg with one hand, with one arm. Yeah, I can go to the gym, but I don't need to. That's a hard job. But it's just so enjoyable for me. And I had a moment in surgery yesterday that really made me feel warm and fuzzy. One of the hip surgeries I did, also big man, 230 pounds. I did his other hip about 5 years ago, and now he wore out this other one. Sweet man. Went home the same day. Can you imagine doing the surgery and you go home the same day? When 32 years ago when I started, you stayed a whole week in the hospital. Now you go home the same day. But one of the tools that I used that really delivers the femur up out of the wound so that I can work on the ball of the ball and socket joint has the name of Dr. Skolko and someone named Delgado, Sam Delgado. Because 25 years or so ago, I went back to special surgery just to revisit with my teachers. Just, hey, Clapper, how you doing? How's it going out there in Los Angeles? Oh, it's great. Things are good. And I spent the whole day operating with Dr. Skolko. And his right-hand man, Sam Delgado, said, you know, what do you think of this tool? I said, oh, this retractor is amazing. Yep, I helped design it with Dr. Skolko, Sam Delgado told me. And after spending 12 hours in surgery that one day, when I said, well, gentlemen, thank you so much, Dr. Skolko, for letting me be a student again in your operating room, and thank you, and I shook Sam Delgado's hand, Sam Delgado said, come on, come to the locker with me. I have something for you. And I got changed back into my clothes to go to the airport and fly home. He gave me this retractor that I had commented on during the surgery. He says, here, I helped design it with Dr. Skolko. Here's our gift to you. And it means so much to me to be able to have my own tool that I can use in the operating room. It's like a carpenter coming to the job site with his own Milwaukee tool, his own hammer. It just makes me feel like I can put my signature uniquely on someone. Very special. What a great show we have planned for you today. My guest at 8:15, I cannot wait. I was a guest on his television show not too long ago. The great Kurt Sandoval from ABC Sports. Without a doubt, my favorite sportscaster for one reason. He's an amazing storyteller. So today's topic is going to be about storytelling in the world of art, the world of sports, and the world of surgery. Clapper Vision, oh, I can't wait to open the clinic. The number's 877-710-ESPN. But the Clapper Vision's got to be about LeBron James coming back last night, because guess what we saw? He's healed. He's back. And don't you worry, Laker fans. This is not an injury that leads to another breakdown of his ankle. No, that ain't going to happen. He's healed. He's healed. But your ankle and your calf muscles, yes, they're responsible for LeBron James leaping and getting on his toes to make his shot. But you know what impressed me the most last night watching him return? It wasn't his leaping and jumping that I love so much. But you got to remember, those same muscles allow you to land softly. So what's the clapper vision to explain concentric versus eccentric use of our muscles? Sounds like a fancy word, because it is. So here's a clapper vision. You go to Gelson's, my favorite store. Next week we're going to talk about pink grapefruits from Florida. I love Gelson's, and I also love Ralph's. I love the produce at Ralph's. Vons, I'm mentioning Gelson's and Ralph's for a reason. Those are my favorite. Not that there's anything wrong with Vons. Vons is great. But when you pack that bag of groceries, heavy with grapefruits, which I love, and you go to lift it up, you flex your elbow. 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You don't just drop them. You don't just extend your elbow. You have to slowly straighten your elbow, extend your elbow. But you have to do it with control. How do you do it with control? You're actually contracting your muscle as you're elongating it. As opposed to contracting your elbow and flexing it, concentric loading of your biceps and brachialis muscle, your elbow flexor. But you also have to fire those muscles so that slowly, with control, eccentrically, you straighten your elbow. That's what I saw beautifully with LeBron James last night. Not only jumping beautifully, but landing beautifully. The king is back. We are on our way to another championship. I can't wait. And storytelling. You know how much I love to talk about food. For those of you who I get to work with proudly every day, who are from Armenia, one of the greatest countries. So many people fill this part of Los Angeles, Armenian backgrounds. You're going to be so proud when I tell you the story, the Armenian story behind my favorite candy bar, Almond Joy and Mounds. His name was Peter Paul Halogian, an Armenian immigrant in 1919. Wait till you understand the storytelling and the Armenian connection to the Almond Joy and Mounds candy bar. You're not going to believe it. And we'll get into that because it involves Trader Joe's and a new knockoff of Almond Joy's. We'll get into that. One of the greatest things you can put into your mouth. And we're going to tell you all about it a little later in the show. But let's get right into today's show about storytelling. Storytelling and art. Who did it best in my lifetime? You know who it was? In the world of art? It was this guy. You'll recognize his voice because he's a storyteller. But what I'm about to teach you is he didn't start out as a storyteller. You can actually become a storyteller later in life, just like he did, versus being born a storyteller.
4: Now, our country spotlight song of the week.
3: That's right.
4: It's by a woman who got her start in the music business.
3: Who even cares who he's talking about?
4: Call letters.
3: He just loves to tell you.
4: Grew up in a musical family.
3: Grew up on a farm.
4: After a hard day working on the farm, their 400-acre farm.
3: Yeah, like blah, blah, blah, blah. I just love it.
4: The Fricky family would gather around the piano.
3: This is Casey Kasem.
4: And even after J.D. left the farm.
3: Telling you a whole story about an artist. He's the greatest storyteller in the art world. But Casey Kasem did not start out as a story. He knew he had a voice. He did voiceovers. He even spun records as a DJ. But it wasn't until he had a producer say, you need to tell the story. We want to hear more about the musician, not just you spinning the records. In sports, I'm going to talk about my favorite sportscaster growing up who's still alive. His name is Warner Wolf. But Warner Wolf is going to tell you, I wanted to do this since I was 7 years old. He's born a storyteller, but not Casey Kasem. Listen to this, how it got started. This is Mike Douglas. My mother used to love this show, the Mike Douglas. She used to knit sweaters with Florence Gottlieb, her best friend, watching the Mike Douglas show. So I used to go in there, these two yentas, my mother and Florence, on the couch. Oh, Robbie, how are you? Tatala. Remember Tito in Mexican, Spanish? Tatala, how are you? What's happening? And they're like, listen, it's the summertime. Who needs a sweater? Nah, this is what they did. They only knew how to make sweaters. Everybody got sweaters. It was 90 degrees, sweating, schwitzing. Nah, they're making sweaters. This is what they did on the couch, watching the Mike Douglas show. This is Mike Douglas interviewing Casey Kasem going, how did this get started, this crazy career of yours?
5: How did it start? Who first discovered that voice, that it had something special?
6: Well, you know, I never considered that I had any kind of voice at all. As a matter of fact, I sort of had to overcome a handicap when I was a kid. I was a sound effects man. Whenever they put a crew together,
5: yeah,
6: and they say, well, now, Casey, you do sound because you don't have a voice. You know, you've got a younger person's voice. So as I grew up in radio and in school, that's what would happen. Then I was lucky enough to recognize that that young person's voice that I had, and not that big, booming, mellow voice, became really the door opener, because I started doing young voices on the Lone Ranger show. And then as my voice got a little bit older, it developed into 25-year-olds, and I started playing character parts on that show on the radio in its waning days back in Detroit.
3: So he got started doing characters and voiceovers. He's not storytelling yet. 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
8: 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Or would you rather be Bozo Profundo?
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9: I listen to that and I say, why did they keep me? I think I know why, though. 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
7: Casey's hard work has paid off to the point where today he's expanded his top 40 into a hit television show, America's Top 10.
3: But how did it start? How did he learn? And how did he become Casey Kasem? He's not Casey Kasem because he's spinning records. Because he does something called a bio, as in biography, not biology, but biography tease. You got to hear this story.
6: It's by a woman who's taught big stars like David Bowie and Bette Midler how to move on stage. Her name is Toni Basil. Toni was born in Philadelphia. Her mother...
7: The key to both of these programs is known as the bio tease, where Casey simply talks about the artist. Ironically, the idea for this bio tease wasn't even his. When he was the number one disc jockey in San Francisco, his program manager changed the format of the show.
6: Spotlight this week, here's Toni Basil with Mickey.
9: So what do you want me to do? I said, I'm number one. What do you want me to do? He said, tell you what, why don't you just talk about the artists? I said, what does that mean? That night, 3 hours later, I walked in and wedged in the door of the studio while Emperor Hudson, Bob Hudson, was on the air, was a big trash barrel. And on top of all of the news copy that they'd thrown out for the day, looking right at me, I couldn't have missed it, was Who's Who in Popular Music 1962. Now, I was walking into, I'd walked into that studio if I hadn't seen that, and I would have just been giving time and temperature. I picked it up, and that's how American Top 40 was created.
3: So someone saw something in him that you can be a storyteller. And he busted his butt. I mean, really busted to make himself into a storyteller.
6: Doing it with quality from the very beginning, technically, and the writing, and to the point where it was almost ridiculous. For instance, when we first started our show, you won't believe this, and people in broadcasting will appreciate this, we did the radio show to real time. Otherwise, we went 20 minutes before, and if I made a mistake in the first 15 minutes, we went back and did it again. And I said, now this has got to be ridiculous. There has to, but that's how important it was that we do it technically correct.
3: He scripted it all. I did not realize that. It was not off the top of his head.
6: And the writing, why, we've had meetings
11: script meetings that have lasted for hours and hours and hours just talking about a single word or a paragraph or an entire story that might step on someone's toes, that wasn't quite positive enough, or it might reflect unfavorably on someone. And it makes it difficult for us to do a show that way, but in the long run, when people say they listen, and they listen because the show is credible, and they feel that what I'm saying is true, it makes us feel good.
3: It sounds like it's off the top of his head, but it wasn't.
11: How did I ever get roped into this job? And I was there for 2 days, and Chuck Blore, who's legendary in broadcasting and in the commercial area, was the general program director for Carl Collier. And 2 days after I was there, he said, well, now you know you're going to write your show. I said, write my show? I said, write
12: what? The last
11: what?
12: One to know.
11: I said, I do it all impromptu. I said, I improvise as I go along with the engineer and did little wild tracks and had maybe hundreds of little voices that I used, and I would just tell the engineer while the record was playing what we'd do. He said, no, you can't do that. You write it and hand the engineer a script, a four-hour script. That's the way we're going to do it.
12: Wow.
11: That was invaluable because it taught me that you can write and make it sound like it's unrehearsed.
3: Wow. The great Casey Kasem, a storyteller like none other in the world of art. Who inspired me to be a storyteller in the world of sports? His name is Warner Wolf. He's still alive, still doing it for Don Imus. He's amazing. But he knew, unlike Casey Kasem, that he could do this since he's a kid. Coming up next, you're going to hear my favorite sportscaster, local sportscaster growing up, and why I fell in love with this guy, the great Warner Wolf.
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0: Thompson pairing me up with the great coach Dave Miller. I learned a lot, so much from him. He's the best in the business. All right, I am just so excited to talk about a man who inspired me growing up. You got to hear him. I want you to pay attention to a couple of things when you listen. He's a local sportscaster. He actually tried to do national, and it didn't work. He went back to be the local ABC sports guy in New York. But you can listen to this. The anchor says, "Oh, Warner, welcome back. You've been away." And he says, "You got to welcome my front also." Like, he's a kibitzer. But he is a guy who can storytell subtly because it's in his DNA. Listen to his voice.
1: Warner, you're back. We missed you.
2: My front is here, too.
0: My front is here, too.
2: All right. Thank you, Michelle. What are the odds on beating John McEnroe and Jimmy Connors back-to-back straight sets, both matches?
0: Listen to how
2: well,
0: he
2: that's what happened today.
0: Voice.
2: The giant
0: lowers
2: killer, Kevin Curran, did it again, eliminating Connors in straight
0: words.
2: Sets. Let's go to the videotape.
0: Let's
2: this
0: go
2: is
0: to
2: match
0: the videotape.
2: Point.
0: This
2: Connors,
0: is something he's
2: right
0: famous
2: here at
0: for.
2: At the bottom of your screen, Curran serving at the
0: and
2: top
0: you're going to hear
2: screen.
0: Where this
2: Curran,
0: Let's Go to the Videotape came from,
2: South Africa,
0: coming up.
2: Became a U.S. citizen this year, now lives in Texas. There it is.
0: See, he's giving you a little background.
2: An hour and a
0: now
2: half.
0: Lives in Texas. But
2: six,
0: quickly,
2: two, six,
0: boom,
2: two,
0: he's giving
2: six,
0: you the
2: one.
0: Points. But here you can hear how he adds a story to the mundane extra innings Mets game. But listen to what he does as the sportscaster throws it in. Unscripted. Unlike Casey Kasem, who scripted everything, you're going to hear Warner Wolf unscripting and adding a little, as George Sedano says, flavor to the factual sports information.
2: Now, this is 17-year-old Boris Becker of West Germany serving top of your screen. Anders Jared at the bottom. Now, Jared won the first set. Becker won the second set. They were tied in the third set, 1-1, when the rains came suspended. They will continue tomorrow. So Curran will play the winner of tomorrow's Becker-Jared match, while, of course, Chris and Martina meet again for the fifth time in the last 8 years. Well, in case you didn't stay up till 4 o'clock this morning, the Mets made it 4 in a row last night, beating the Braves 16-13 in 19 innings. Can you imagine how many husbands told their wives they were going to the ball game at 7:30, didn't get back till after 4 a.m.?
0: He's laughing. He's having fun with it, and he's trying to take you to a place that is sweet. You know, he's trying to, and here's his rationale. Listen to this.
2: He said, "There are no matinees, and you don't know who's listening to you or watching you for the first time." I said, "You're right." So every show, you've got to get up. I mean, how long is? What are you, I mean, 5 minutes at best. You can't get up. You know, the people don't want to hear your problems. They have their own problems. So you take them away from anything that ails them for about 5 minutes.
3: You never know who's watching. You know, so
2: no.
0: This is his philosophy, and you never know who's watching.
3: Meaning, you never know.
2: No.
3: No matter what you're doing, where you are.
2: No.
3: Matinee. What? People say it's a crappy shift. Who's going to be listening?
2: Oh no. You kid. If you have that attitude, you better get out now. There's no question about it. You've got to be excited about it, man. I keep doing it. I mean, it's like great for the mind. You have to keep your mind active.
0: Warner Wolf is in his 80s. He's still doing it because it's active. But listen to how it all got started for Warner Wolf. What a story to all of us. How inspiring this is. How you make something from nothing. The story of Warner Wolf, one of my heroes.
3: Warner Wolf is there. How you doing, Warner?
2: Good. Having fun still.
3: Still. After.
2: Yeah.
3: Wait a minute.
2: Yeah.
3: It says 35 years, but then it says you've been doing it for more than that.
2: 50.
3: That's not possible.
2: Oh, yeah. April Fool's Day, 1961.
0: That's
3: where
0: 60.
3: Were you?
0: Started.
3: How did it happen?
2: Oh, Pikeville, Kentucky. I had graduated college, American University, got out of the service, finished the service, and I knew this is what I wanted to do. I had known for since I was 7. I used to listen to every radio show there was.
0: Unlike Casey Kasem, spun records, voiceovers, didn't know he was a storyteller. Warner Wolf knew he could do this since he's 7. You're either born with it, but you also can have it uncovered as well.
2: Every sports event, and there was no television, or if you can imagine that. So I put an ad in Broadcasting Magazine and said, a college graduate, military obligation for

0: filled, money, not the object. So we'll travel. So I got these three answers: Pikeville, Kentucky, Miami, Ohio, not Florida.
1: Got it.
0: And Terre Haute, Indiana. So I said, well, I've got to decide. They're interested. Oh, I said, no experience, professional. Anyway, one guy calls me from Pikeville.
2: Listen to this.
0: He says, if you come down here, I'll teach you everything. I'll give you the whole business. He says, I just have two questions.
2: Two questions.
0: Yes, sir. He says, do you drink and have you ever been in jail?
1: So that's the criteria.
0: Yeah, that was it. So I said, well, you know, I have a beer once in a while, but I've never been in jail. He says, boom, you're hired.
2: You're hired.
0: And the man kept his word. I was the sportscaster, the newscaster, man, the disc jockey. We did obituary shows. I was the morning guy, as usual, when you start out. The way we checked the weather was, you'd go out in the back, and there would be this ruler, and you'd measure the rainfall. So you'd tell them how much, you know. But it was great. And I had to change my name, too, by the way.
1: You did?
0: Yeah,
1: it was not Warner Wolf?
0: No.
2: Yeah, in Pikeville, Kentucky, there's 5,000 people. He has to change his name. He can't be called Warner because the guy says that's not a name. You got to come up with another name. Here's the problem. When you come up with another name and your name is Warner, when people go, hey, Ken, yeah, you don't turn around because you don't think they're talking to you.
0: He said, Warner. He's, what is this? He says, nobody. I never heard of the name. I said, wait a minute. Warner Brothers. Warner Baxter was an old...
1: That's right, we were not in New York.
0: Yeah. No, he says, I want you to go home and get a name. I came back and I said, how about Robin? He says, Robin? That's a girl's name. I said, no. I said, Robin Roberts. You never heard of the pitcher? No. So I came back. I said, I got one. Jay. He said, what do you mean, Jay? I said, J-A-Y. Jay Wolf. No, he said, it sounds like the letter. He says, give me another name. Came back. I said, how about Ken? That's it.
1: Ken?
0: Ken.
1: Ken what?
2: Ken Wolf.
0: Ken Wolf.
1: Get out of here.
0: No, so for half a year, I was Ken Wolf. And you had to walk down the street, as Pikeville, there were only 5,000 people then. Guy would yell out, and everybody knows who you are in a small town.
1: Right.
0: Hey, Ken. I'd keep walking because I thought I was talking to somebody else.
1: Well, let me tell you something. Here in New York, we're right outside 66th and Broadway. The Dish WNET Studios, Warner Wolf, they don't yell out Ken, they yell out Warner. And they also yell out, give me a break!
2: That's right.
1: They yell out,
0: let's go
1: to the videotape.
2: Yeah. Those are the two expressions that are unique to Warner Wolf. Let's go to the videotape and give me a break! How did they come about? Oh, listen to that. What a sweet man.
1: All right, I got to do this, because we got an eight-minute segment here.
0: Yeah.
1: What did you? Which one did you do first?
0: Oh, Let's Go the Videotape came
1: What from. Year? What was the circumstance?
0: Oh, 1968. I'm working at WTOP Television in Washington.
1: Right. Before you come to New York, because that's where you're big first.
0: Oh, yeah,
1: right.
0: Yeah. I was in radio 8 years before I was ever on television, and 15 years in the business before I ever came to New York.
2: Wow.
0: So one night, I'm doing the 11 o'clock news, and we used to get film. There wasn't a lot of videotape. You'd get film highlights from the 11 o'clock feed, we used to call it, the syndication. So there's a basketball game, and I said, I used to give the normal cues, you know. Oh, take a look at this. You know, here's Kareem, or here's Wilt, and nothing happens. And the camera's still on me. I said, well, you got to see this, and nothing. So finally I said, hey, let's go to the videotape. Boom, comes up.
2: Notice how he's used the term Wilt and Kareem, because he's so underplaying this. But if you're a storyteller, you don't say, I had a game once and it was John Havlicek or it was John Stock. You would be losing the listener. Boom. What players? Single name. You say Wilt. You don't have to say Chamberlain. You say Kareem. You don't have to say Abdul-Jabbar. This is a skill set, and he would never even admit to it, but I'm here to tell you, this is what I tell the young surgeons who come to visit me, every single thing I do and say is for a reason. Whether it's to get the x-ray tech motivated, whether it's to have the nurse do this, do that, to help me, every single thing I say is for a reason. So when he tells a story, Kareem did this, and Wilt, Listen to how he's telling the story. It's awesome.
0: After the show, the producer, Ernie Bauer, says, "That was great." He says, "I was doing 10,000 things, but when I heard you say, 'Let's go to the videotape,' boom, punch it up." He said, "Do it tomorrow night."
1: That's where it was born.
0: That's how it happened. Kept doing it. So it was just by accident.
1: I got to tell you something. Every time I'm here and I say, "Let's go to the videotape," I'm going, "Wow, I'm stealing Warner right here." Everybody does it.
0: Oh, that's fun.
1: It's beautiful.
2: Did you hear that interplay? Steve Adubato said, "And that's how it," like his voice goes up like a fastball pitch. Listen to how Warner Wolf receives that question as a storyteller and responds to him in a very low, smooth, really steady response. He doesn't go high pitch to high pitch. He receives the energy from the other person. These are subtle things I'm explaining to you, but that's why he's ahead of the game as a storyteller. Frank Sinatra taught us how to use words as a musical instrument. The pace, the emphasis on the syllable, these are all, this is a craft. And I didn't even go to school for it. It would be unbelievable to go to school to study how to raise your voice, lower your voice, spread out the words.
1: Give me a break.
0: Oh, give me a break.
1: Yes.
0: When watching a Redskin game.
1: Give me the year. Washington again?
0: Yes. This was about 1967.
1: Right.
0: And I used it for radio first. So the Lions are playing the Redskins, and there was a terrible call against the Redskins. And so I went on the air, and I said, "Come on." Actually watching, I said, "Come on, ref, give me a break." And somebody said, "Hey, that's funny. That's good." So I went on the air the next day, and it was television. I showed the play. I said, "Come on, give us a break." And that caught, "Hey, come on, give me a break."
2: Warner Wolf has been doing this for 60 years. Here's something we can all learn from him. Finally, listen to the kavana, they say in Hebrew, the feeling that's in this man for his craft.
1: But after 50 years, I'm curious, how are you still as passionate as you are? Because you have not lost much.
0: Oh, you have to be excited about it.
1: You don't have to be. You choose to be.
0: Well, my father was a vaudevillian. And one thing, he gave me a lesson. He said, "You know, son," he said, "there are no matinees." What he meant by that is, in the old days of vaudeville, you used to have a Wednesday matinees and Saturday matinees. You still do. And sometimes the big stars would say, "Yeah, I'm too sick. I can't show up on Wednesday." Or they'd just go through the motions.
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1: 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OG Anunoby!
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7: 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Cappy, on this day in 1994, after an argument, TLC singer Left Eye set fire to her boyfriend Andre Rison's Atlanta mansion. That seems like a normal response.
9: Yeah, well, you don't know what happened. Or do we know what happened?
7: I mean, setting fire to your boyfriend's mansion? That's not cool, man.
9: You got upset.
7: Didn't she go to jail for that?
9: Probably so.
7: Okay, thanks for helping me a lot.
9: He's an arsonist.
7: That's arson, sucker.
9: Yeah.
7: Meanwhile, he joins us each Tuesday at this time. The host of Unsportsmanlike, you can hear at 3 to 7 a.m. for that early morning commute, the great Evan Cohen, now on the show. Evan, I could ask you about if you've ever set fire to a mansion, but more importantly, you talked to Hugh Jackman this morning, but I'm not even going to get to that first. Now, do your underwear, the underwear you're wearing right now, do they have a front porch?
10: Yeah, but I never use that. I always,
9: there you go.
10: I'm just like, you know what? I'm pulling it all down.
9: Yeah, that's right.
7: I don't pull it all down. I want a front porch. And Cappy gave me this underwear.
9: Yeah.
7: The Skims, they don't have a front porch.
9: Yeah.
10: Wait a second. Can I tell you something? Twice in the last week and a half, one person bathroom in the Disney building. I forgot to lock it. Somebody walked in.
9: Oh.
7: That happened to Sedano once. Casey Kasem walked in where we
11: he
7: all
11: did.
7: Used to work.
11: Yeah.
9: When you say
10: is that true, George?

0: Yeah, oh, 100%. I went to, when we worked at Fox Sports Radio, there was a one-person bathroom. The lock, I did lock it. It just didn't lock. It didn't work. Like, the button on the knob didn't work. And I'm, you know, I'm standing there, and, you know, so he could see just, like, the back, my back, basically. Because
1: I
0: used
1: the front door. Did your pants pull down all the way?
0: No, I used the front door. Okay. I used the front door and the zipper.
1: So he didn't see you when he walked in.
0: No, he did not. And then, but all of a sudden, the door opens. Yeah.
2: So looking back on it, are you happy you didn't lock the door? Because that's an all-time great story.
0: Yeah. No, it's a great story. So all of a sudden, the door opens. I hear the door swing open, and I kind of flip my head around, and it's Casey, and he goes, "Oh, hey, sorry, I didn't see you there. I didn't realize you'd be in here." Sorry.
2: James Boyd at Google Dolls Iris. Oh, no, I'm sorry. It's George Sinato.
1: But you know, like when guys who use the front door are generally older gentlemen. For example, if you walk into a men's room and there's a guy standing at a urinal and he's got both hands on his hips, that means that he's unzipped the front zipper, then opened the front door, and then let it hang by itself to do its own thing.
3: Can you please not say let it hang like
1: well,
3: that?
1: Well, I'm just making my point that it's hands-free.
3: Yeah,
1: it's a hands-free experience.
3: We got it.
1: But I don't have a front door in any of my underpants.
3: I need a front door.
1: I'm a pull-down guy.
2: I used to work with someone who, at the urinal, just to make other people uncomfortable, would pull everything down. So he erect his ankle. So it'd be like he was sitting on so people coming. You'd see his, like, polo shirt just over his his bare legs.
3: I think that is Cappy. We got to start doing
1: George,
3: that.
1: Yes. Oh, George, absolutely.
2: George has been around this. George, wait. You've been around this person. The CMM, you know who it is. Sedano, can you back up that this person 100% would do this?
0: No question.
3: We got to start doing that, Cappy.
1: Did you bring this person on to berate him? Is that what you're doing now?
3: No, it's not JT.
1: Not that guy.
3: No.
1: My favorite part would be if Sedano was standing there with his pants all the way down to his ankle and Casey Kasem walks in and he sees George's tushy and it's all white, but his legs are tan because he's got like one of those farmer tans. So get the white tushy with the tan legs.
3: Oh.
1: You know, nice tush.
3: That one's going to number one.
1: Right. Let's send out a long distance dedication to George's tan.
3: Oh, I'm crying.
1: Can you please tell me who it is, Evan?
0: No, you don't know him.
1: Pull his pants all the way down. I want to know who it is.
2: It doesn't matter. You don't know him.
1: What do you know? Right. How do you know if I don't know him?
0: You don't know him anyway.
1: What if I'm connected to him on LinkedIn?
3: Let's reset. Not. Top of the hour integrity.
1: Go ahead.
0: Yeah. Evan, thoughts on yesterday? Just let's just make it very open-ended.
2: Yeah, they did, George, what you and I have been begging them to do, they did what you and I have been begging them to do, what you and I thought they would both, what they would do before the series. For whatever reason, they chose not to until last night. And that is, take the 7'5" guy and make him 7'5" instead of 6'5". And I said on our show and on Sportsmanlike, and I put it out there on Twitter at UpGo Radio, that every play that I would design if I was Mitch Johnson for Wemby would be a play designed for a dunk. That doesn't mean you're going to get it. It just means it needs to be designed that way. And that I thought, and they did it last night, that they should be throwing as many passes to him that only he could catch. And that's what they did last night. And that, to me, getting going early like that, opens up everything for Castle and Harper, who are basically like two linebackers out there who are great rebounders and great defenders. Obviously, Cat didn't get involved as much on that point forward spot. Brunson's efficiency is going to be what it is because of Castle guarding him, so other guys have to help. I personally had no issue with what Wemby did pushing Jalen Brunson to the ground. Should it have been a flagrant? Absolutely. Do I love the nastiness? Yes. I got a bigger issue that nobody from the Knicks came out there and knocked him around a little bit. Mm-hmm. My favorite non-Michael Jordan NBA player of all time is a guy by the name of Udonis Haslem, who played for the Miami Heat. As George can tell you, if someone laid a finger on Dwayne Wade or LeBron James or Chris Bosh or Shaq, he would take care of it. The Knicks didn't do that last night. Much bigger issue with the Knicks in that regard than Wemby.
1: Yeah, Jalen Brunson tried to handle it on his own. He tried to get into Wemby's face, and you know what Wemby did? He laughed at him. He did. And your point about dunks,
2: That's right.
1: I think Wendy made
0: Well, and then he also looked at him in the navel.
1: That is also true. He was arguing with him in the navel. I think Wendy made this point, though, about dunks It may have been this morning with Unsportsmanlike, Evan, when you guys had him on, but I think Wendy made a point that in the first two games of the finals, Wemby had a total of three dunks, and he had three dunks in the first quarter in this game yesterday.
2: That's
1: so,
2: exactly right.
1: Yeah.
2: Yeah, no, he did say it with us, Cappy. That's exactly the point. And, like, that sounds so stupid to people. Like, of course, 7'5 guy dunking. But 7'5 guy is also extremely skilled. George just pointed out how much he likes to face up, play at the elbow, et cetera. That's great. But not in moments like this, right? Like, and I think I said going into the game, they needed to find ways of resting him while he was on the floor. And I think he does that by way of a three-pointer or at times playing a zone because it's much easier to go back on defense to a space and not a man because you're not running around as much. And they found ways of doing that. All of the foul calls, all of the stoppages of play, all obviously contributed to the ability for him to play the entirety of the fourth quarter last night.
1: Yep, that's right. Talked about that with Sedano earlier today, that the three different challenges that happened in the fourth quarter gave Wembanyama so much time to breathe and rest that he was completely capable of playing the full fourth quarter. And that was a big part of it, I thought. And it was a big part of why they won.
0: Well, they also didn't get crushed in the Luke Kornet minutes, which I think is a small detail that nobody ever is going to talk about enough today. They were actually pretty good when he was on the floor in this game, whereas in the first two games, it was a complete nightmare when Wemby wasn't on the floor.
2: Absolutely right. I heard that this morning brought up by somebody on Unsportsmanlike. You're talking to the person. But anyway, I totally agree with you.
0: I was definitely asleep during that time.
1: I heard it. Just so you know.
2: I was going to ask you, how are you feeling? But I don't know if now is the time to do that. But I hope
0: no, it's
2: okay.
0: I feel okay. I'm fine. Thank you.
2: Okay. All right.
1: Guy should get a purple heart. My goodness. You know, he's got razor blades in his throat. He's got a broken back. And he's out there broadcasting.
2: Well, that's not right, Chappie. That's not right. I can't be crapped on for asking how someone's doing.
1: No. You did a great job. I mean, listen, we all care about the kid, you know?
0: Anyway, let's get back to the game.
2: Doesn't sound like you do.
1: No, I do. Go back to the small lineup. The small lineup. Keep going.
2: No. It wasn't a small lineup. Kornet on the floor. He's 7 foot. Kornet, even George, tangling up Hart to get Hart called for the technical. Or the flagrant, whatever it is, when he kicked him. Even that is a little moment that carries weight because it's in the Knicks' head. Oh, why are we getting called? But Wemby's not. Little things like that matter in this game. You know, Devin Vassell seems to be totally comfortable for San Antonio talking trash and laughing at the Knicks a little bit. And I just thought there were a bunch of little things that happened in the game that all start with Wemby near the basket.
1: Well, it's something we talked about for those first two games. I said the same thing. I'm like, Wemby is not playing in the paint. And I don't know if it was by design or if it's what the Knicks were doing against him. But, again, to your point, Evan, when you're 7'5", get as close to the basket as you can get.
0: You know, and here's the thing, Evan, about
2: and
0: yesterday.
2: Cappy, I do think, yeah.
0: Go ahead.
2: Yeah. No, I was just going to say, I do think it was the Knicks' plan, obviously. And it's the one critique I would have with the Spurs is I think the best way I can describe it is Karl-Anthony Towns is playing offensive line. Wemby's playing defensive line. The rim is the quarterback. And I think he's literally trying to block him beyond the three-point line to get to the rim. And the one critique I would have in San Antonio is off-ball back screens for Wemby on Cat, maybe not even to get him the ball, but to just get him closer to the rim, give him some help in that regard.
1: Good football analogy. Thank you.
0: The thing that I found interesting in this series, and I had said this before the playoffs started, and I don't know if you guys remember this. Remember when we were talking about Lakers and who they want to see and who they don't want to see, all that stuff? And, you know, we were going through, like, the potential series. Like, let's say they get past Houston and they play this team or they play that team. And OKC was the team I didn't want them to see because they were going to get destroyed no matter what. But even San Antonio, I said I would at least give them a puncher's chance against San Antonio because they're very streaky from three. And if you look at this series, they have shot pretty terribly from three thus far, which is, I think, part of the reason why they find themselves down 2-1. And yesterday, in a win, they were 5 of 18 on uncontested open threes. At some point, those shots are going to fall. we're going to get a regression to the mean, and then that's the time where I think, and look, it may not happen, right? But if that does happen, that's when I think we start to see the gap widen between what these two teams look like, potentially.
2: And you're saying the gap widens in favor of San Antonio, in favor
0: Correct.
2: Of this team down 2-1.
0: In favor of the more talented
2: because,
0: team, in my opinion.
2: Because 5 of 19 becomes 7 of 19, 8 of 19, and those extra 9 points makes an enormous difference.
0: Correct. There's a huge variance in what the game can look like if you just hit one or two or even three more threes. Yes.
2: Yeah, I thought San Antonio was going to win before the series started. You and I talked, Sedano, and it made me even feel better about that. And I was very frustrated with San Antonio in the first couple of games because I just, as Cappy and I were just saying, like,
0: yeah, Victor's starting position.
2: Why not?
0: Yeah.
2: I just didn't understand it. And by the way, they got away from it in the second quarter last night, which I didn't get, but I guess he was just tired. Which they have to figure out a way around that because – This is do or die. What did you guys think? Because we talked about it a lot on our show this morning. What did you think about the Wemby Brunson play that we were just talking about? Did you have an issue at all with Wemby in that spot?
1: I'm just blown away that the officials don't see that. I mean, listen, there's three officials on the floor. There's 10 players. One guy stands above the rest, and he happens to be going against the shortest guy on the floor at the same time. It just kind of blows my mind. Referees miss stuff all the time. Umpires miss strikes. Referees miss holding calls in the NFL. And sometimes refs in the NBA just miss a call. But you've got the two biggest stars on the floor going toe-to-toe. One guy's the tallest, one guy's the shortest. And nobody saw that? Because remember, there was a later play in the game where Wemby dropped a three, and you thought it was going to be a four-point play, and that looked like this could be the play of the game. But then
0: Keldon
1: what happened
0: Johnson.
1: Is, say it one more time, George.
0: Keldon Johnson pushed
1: Mitchell
0: Robinson, and he didn't need to.
2: Yeah.
0: He actually was – it was dumb. Like,
2: was
0: why would you push him into your player?
1: Right. But it that changed the momentum of the game in that moment.
2: I have
1: yeah.
2: a question off of that.
1: Yeah.
2: I have a question off of that, and George would have to answer this, having been there slash being at Wemby games. Is there any way that Wemby is so big that he blocks the view of the referee towards the
0: it's
2: person
0: possible.
2: He's going up against?
0: It's possible.
1: But there's two others.
0: Right, but it's a matter of where they're positioned, Cap, and what they're all supposed to be watching something like that also.
2: They're not
0: you know,
2: all three watching the same thing.
0: Correct.
1: You would just think between six eyes, all trained, all triangulated, that
0: well,
1: they
0: but
1: would
0: by
1: see
0: the way,
1: Wemby push.
0: You know what they?
2: No, but that
0: but you, he, wait, wait, wait, wait, whoa, whoa, whoa, whoa, whoa, whoa, wait. But isn't that the same play where Keldon Johnson got called for an offensive foul on Cat? I'm pretty sure it's the same play.
1: I'd have to go back and watch. I don't know.
0: Yeah, I'm watching it right now. It's Keldon Johnson who gets called because him and Kat are wrestling. So they called something.
1: Hard to believe that they didn't call anything. Yeah.
2: You know what we just realized based on Cappy's referee analysis?
1: Tell me.
2: Cappy would be in charge of security at a bank. He'd have three security guards, three different entrances. He'd have them all only watch one entrance. He'd be like, you know, there's two other entrances. And Cappy's like, well, how did they not see it? Because they're not all watching the one play. Cappy has the three security guys. You all look at the front. Okay, but there's a back and a side entrance.
1: Nah, don't worry about it.
2: We just lost $1 million.
1: Don't worry about it. Let the cameras keep an eye out.
0: Okay.
1: That's what happened to
0: actually,
1: this game.
0: You know what? Evan makes a great point. Stop. I'm watching the play right now.
2: I do. Yeah.
0: Okay?
1: I do. Really? Really?
0: Yes.
1: That's my reaction when he says that to me.
0: Okay, you shut up so I can talk for a second? I'm watching the play. Brunson is being shielded. The referee who has got the eyes on that part of the court is being shielded by both Wembanyama and Castle. Like, he can't see what happened there.
2: So that now, so okay, let's talk about what happens in game four. The Knicks now send that in, and Wendy talked about this with us this morning on Unsportsmanlike. Wendy Wednesday tomorrow here on Sedano and Cap. Anyway, so he mentioned that now the league will probably take a look at this moving forward, not whether or not to call the flagrant, but Wemby kind of pushes guys down
1: mm-hmm.
2: when they're screening him.
1: Mm-hmm.
2: So what's interesting is if they keep an eye on that more so, there's going to be something else they will not see. So that's something to keep an eye on. And how the Knicks go about screening Wemby, what he does to fight through the screen, if the ref's going to be maybe a little bit more alert to that, and what else could they miss as a result?
1: And isn't that why Mike Brown said what he said after the game? I mean, isn't that what he's trying to do?
2: Yes.
1: Yeah, of course.
2: Of course.
0: Mike Brown is reaching, though.
1: Well,
0: he's reaching.
1: Why not?
0: I mean, he's doing what he's supposed to do, but he's
1: reaching. Why not do it?
2: But both of you are right. But both of you are right. Mike Brown says what he says for that reason. And George is right because the Knicks did not lose the game because of the referees last night. Canty brought it up a million times on our show. It was two fouls where was the differential between the Knicks and the Spurs last night.
0: Right.
2: You can't just blame the refs.
1: George, on that same play, I'm watching it again as well. You're saying that that the foul
0: at
1: was
0: the top,
1: ultimately called.
0: Behind Wembanyama and Castle, there's the official. You can't see.
1: Yeah. But you're saying that was there something called because Cat is going at it?
0: I don't know if that's the exact play, but they called Keldon Johnson on Cat in a play. It's very similar to that one.
1: Yeah.
0: On the baseline.
1: It is,
0: the official on the baseline called that.
1: And Evan, it is true. I mean, you're right. I mean, listen, Brunson goes back at Wemby after Wemby just dispatches of him with his left hand, just throws him to the ground. He gets back up, Brunson. The play is still ongoing, but there is nobody from the Knicks coming over to say a word to Wemby. Nothing.
2: That's right.
0: Listen, Jalen Brunson. Yeah. Jalen Brunson, to me, is going through what Shai Gilgeous-Alexander went through against this team. He's going through what Anthony Edwards, to an extent, went through with this team. I mean, these guys are good at defending lead guards. And you mentioned Castle. Brunson is 5 of 16 in the series against Castle as the primary defender. 6 turnovers, only 4 assists. I mean, Jalen Brunson is going to have a hard time. The Knicks, yes, he has to get off the ball a little bit. I know Cappy wants that. I know Stephen A. said that last night on SportsCenter. I'm not saying he doesn't. But they're also going to need an efficient game from him to win games in the rest of this series. Like, they're not going to be able to survive if Jalen Brunson is playing the Chris Paul role. Like, that's not how they work.
2: No, but, and I know Stephen A. Cappy said this, but I think that in general, how I would look at this is just keep shooting, because the worst thing he could do is stop shooting, even if the efficiency is not there. He still needs Cat to play make. Cat didn't have a great game. I think Bridges has gotten a little bit of a pass. He only had 2 points last night.
0: Mm-hmm.
2: But because
0: he was terrible.
2: Mm-hmm. Names, he was terrible. OG was awesome.
1: Yep.
2: I know there's a critique of Mike Brown leaving in the backups for too long. Shamit, Clarkson, and Alvarado. Clarkson did have 10 points. The other thing that I noticed this morning, Mitchell Robinson, 7 minutes played. Obviously, I watched the entire game. I don't think I picked up on the fact that he only had 7 minutes.
1: Yeah.
2: The only reason I say that is he's the best option to play that role of enforcer, and he didn't play enough to do that.
1: Yeah, I'm also kind of surprised. I didn't realize until I looked at it this morning, also 7 minutes. I would have thought that Mitchell Robinson, just maybe because he had a pretty efficient night scoring. You know, not that he did much. I mean, he scored 5 points, but I just didn't realize also, to me, he's a guy that I would want. You talk about an enforcer, I'd want somebody like Robinson to go pushing around Wemby. And I think that Anunoby has surprised, at least from my perspective, the athleticism that Anunoby has shown in games 2 and 3 getting around Wemby. And then in game 2, he dunked right on him. In game 3, he just went around him and dunked and went right to the basket.
0: See, what I would say with the Knicks, if you're Brunson, what you want is Towns to take over in the. You want Towns to take over in the fourth, but the problem is they won't do that. The reason they won that game in Atlanta, or against Atlanta, where Towns was like peak Towns, point Towns or whatever they call him, point Cat, was that. But in the fourth quarter, they're relying on Brunson, and the Spurs know that, so they can just load up on Brunson and. They know he's not going to pass it all that often. Like, he's going to try to force a shot up. It really works against him. But to your point, if they're going to do that, that means the other guys need to rebound in a way that Mitchell Robinson does. Because there were at least 2 shots yesterday where Brunson just threw up a shot and Mitchell Robinson tapped it in.
1: Mm-hmm.
2: Oh, he had a great putback. I don't remember exact point of the game, but right on Wemby, George, where it was an offensive rebound putback. And for Lakers fans, he may be the most important name to keep an eye on in this series because he's going to be rumored, I bet, to be talking to the Lakers free agency-wise in the offseason. I'm not saying they're going to get him or he's going to go. And he's not exactly the rim-running center that Luka has thrived with, but I guarantee his name's going to be mentioned with the Lakers this offseason.
1: Be the kind of body I'd like to have on the Laker roster. I'll tell you that right now. Give me 7 feet and 250.
0: Yeah. Evan, before we let you go, Cappy and I were talking about this, and we do agree on this. Game four is monstrous.
1: Mm-hmm.
0: Okay, if the Knicks win, they're in the catbird seat. Obviously, if the Spurs win, the Knicks are in real trouble. I think. What do you think?
2: Okay, wait. Let me quote Nick Carter and tell me why.
1: Tell me why.
0: You think, that if the Spurs win both games at Madison Square Garden,
2: George. No, I agree with you. I want to know the why behind this, the second part specifically. Like, why?
0: Because
2: real trouble.
0: We started talking about a million other things other than the thing that I think matters the most, which is Victor Wembanyama's figuring the series out. And when the best player on the floor starts to figure the series out, that's when you're in deep trouble. And it wasn't just the 32 points or whatever. I actually think he left a few rebounds on the floor. But the assists, too, like the 6 assists, he's figured it out. Like, Cat is no longer an issue for him. Like, he's rolling right through Cat. Like, he was 6 of 10 against Cat, I believe, or 6 of 9 yesterday as the primary defender. Like, that's not an issue anymore. And it wasn't really an issue in Game 2 either. And these guys, I'm telling you, Victor realizes it. He's like, man, had I not thrown up Game 2, we'd be up 2-1. And they believe they should be up 3-0, if you ask them. So they feel incredibly confident. There's a level of confidence that I've seen this team have, and it may not matter. I mean, they still may lose because the Knicks have been through more collective experiences together, and that could end up serving them well in this series. But they are not the more talented team. They do not have the best player on the floor. And more times than not, when the best player on the floor figures it out, things tend to tilt in that direction.
2: What is it that you believe he's figured out?
0: Oh, he's figured out to get closer to the basket. And it doesn't always have to be at the rim finishing in the dunk. I think you were right. Like, it's just heading in that, playing in the paint more. And also, the one thing I noticed based on being in their huddles was their thing is, we need to get stops. And if we get stops, we'll be fine. And that's really their identity, is get stops and get out in transition. Now, they didn't get out in transition a lot yesterday, but they feel like if they get stops, they can get easy offense because they feel like they can wear the other team down because of their defense.
2: Can we talk for a second what a stop is? Because people may be listening to that and be like, well, of course, every team will say that if he wants. Stop is a different thing to me than a missed shot. Stop is Steph Castle saying, bring it, Brunson. You can't do anything against me, correct?
0: Right.
2: Like, that's how you're looking at the stop, right?
0: Yeah, 100%. It's about physically wearing them down and making them have to grind the shot clock as close to 24 as you can. And because there's a level of stress that hits for any player in basketball when that shot clock starts to get under, about 6 seconds. And then you're like, uh-oh. And you can hear the anticipation of the crowd. You can hear all the tension rising in those given moments. And, when you hit a shot, it's awesome. The explosion is great in the building for everyone, particularly the home team in that case. But there is a level of exhilaration also defensively that I don't think people talk about, whether you're the home team or the road team, when you get a stop, right? Like, there is a feeling of, oh, we are wearing them down. And it feels like the Spurs have did a better job of wearing the Knicks down yesterday.
2: Yeah. Morales, you've been unbelievable this cycle.
1: He's been outstanding.
3: Listen, way I teased it was very much like, let the ball know where it shoots,
1: right.
3: Go to town.
1: That's why in the last couple of minutes in particular, when Evan started to kind of say to George, well, what exactly did Wemby figure out? Like, to say Wemby
3: figured
1: it out, let's
3: hear teases,
1: more about it.
3: Speaking of teases, Evan's Lookie promo yesterday was about whether DeMarco is an ankle sock guy or a full sock guy.
1: And what did we determine? What did we find out?
3: I'm going to find out today because I'll be doing their show.
0: Yeah, well, the conclusion will come today.
1: I think he's
0: one
1: a full
0: last
1: sock
0: thing,
1: guy.
0: Evan.
3: Oh, no, Sinatra's got one last thing, see?
1: Okay, one more.
3: There you go.
0: Evan, one last thing that I mentioned earlier that when you weren't on, the way they deployed Wemby defensively, he was both at the rim and at the corners, and those were his responsibilities because the Knicks were killing them in both, right? Cat was killing him in the paint, and then they were kicking it and spraying it to the corners. That was his sole responsibility if you watched yesterday. It's Mike Brown's job now to figure out how to not let him do that, but if he continues to do that and challenges them, and yeah, there'll be a time where OG Anunoby will pump fake and drive by him and finish at the rim because he's closing out hard on the corners. But more times than not, he deterred shots that the Knicks were hitting in games one and two that they did not hit in game three. So that's figuring it out, too.
2: I also think that no matter what Mike Brown does to combat that with the Knicks, Mitch Johnson, coach of the Spurs, needs to explain to Wemby, you are not permitted to go past the free throw line on defense to guard anyone near the three-point line in the middle of the court. Like, that is not allowed. Like, literally, they should have, like, an invisible fence up there where it's like, oh, God, I got to climb over this fence. Like, you're a little kid, just, you know, climbing over the fence at the neighbor's house. He should not be allowed to do that in any way, shape, or form to me. Like, just camp out, as you said, paint, corners, that's it. And he blocked one or two threes in the corners, mm-hmm. I believe, yeah. last mm-hmm. night mm-hmm. as well.
1: Early in the game, too, yeah.
2: Like, you have an area, live in that area. You have a chance to win the NBA championship if you live in this area. They're going to tire you out. They're going to beat you up. They're going to do the offensive line, defensive line drills. They're not going to let you get there. They're going to tag you on every screen. They're going to try to bait you. But you have to live in this area. You'll train for a marathon in the offseason because that's what he'll do. He's Kobe-like in that regard. You'll increase your stamina, et cetera. But for right now, you have to live in the paint on offense and defense.
1: Ev, did you make that turn? I could hear your turn signal.
3: I only like ankle socks when I'm wearing shorts these days.
1: Oh, yeah?
3: Otherwise, I go a full Dickey sock.
1: No.
3: Oh, I go full sock every day.
1: No, I don't do that. No,
3: I don't like an ankle sock.
1: I'm an ankle sock every day, every pair of shoes.
3: But you know what happened?
0: I agree. Yeah.
3: When I was in the hospital.
0: Well, not every shoe.
3: When I was in the hospital in footsie socks, because of grip, I got used to a full sock.
1: Mm-hmm.
2: Oh, they're amazing. I used to collect those. I used to collect hospital socks. I wore them all the time.
3: I got a whole box I can send you.
1: Really? Do they have the bottom?
3: They don't want you slipping.
1: I understand.
2: My grandma was in the hospital for 3 months. May she rest in peace. But I would go to the hospital every day to visit her, and any time I would see an unopened pair of socks, I'd be like, do you need these or can I take them? I'd steal socks for my grandma in the hospital.
3: I'll send them to the Evan Cohen compound there in New York.
1: Oh, my God.
2: Well, if you're, you know, when I lived in the city, the floors are like the wooden floors that are like a little bit slippery.
3: Yeah.
2: So you need them for good grip.
3: Yeah.
2: I mean, come on now.
3: And good karma.
1: No, just good grip.
3: All right.
2: I don't get that.
1: Yeah, me neither.
3: That's fine.
0: See you, Evan.
3: The great Evan Cohen. Take the rest of the day off.
1: Yeah.
3: You can hear on Sportsmanlike weekdays 3 to 7 a.m. leading into this show. Evan Canty and Michelle will join us Thursday at 7:45. No Canty. Sedano's like, nah, I don't want that sucker on. And that's okay. That's okay. You know what else is okay?
1: Tell me.
3: I don't know. Let me get my read here because we are backed up. The next 30 minutes are going to be amazing.
0: Well, we just don't need Canty. We got Evan. Yeah, and Michelle.
3: I'd rather have Canty than Evan, but that's just me.
1: You want Canty more so than Evan?
3: No, of course not. Evan's my Hebraic brother.
1: He is he?
3: Let me tell you about my friends at Providence. Providence reminds you to stay in the game, men, by prioritizing your health. Many of the biggest health risks men face, like heart disease, cancer, diabetes. By the way, if you get diabetes, it can destroy your life. You already know that. So be sure to just get yourself checked out. All those things can develop without warning. My story tells you more than anybody else's story, right? It's one of those that you got to remember. I never went for annual checkups. I didn't check my blood pressure. I didn't go for routine screenings and bam, I almost died, as we all know. But you got to check it out. Blood pressure, cholesterol, blood sugar. Take control before problems start. Talk to your doctor about important screenings like prostate and colorectal exams. 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
1: Because even, by the way, the post-game show with Ernie and Chuck and Shaq and the whole crew, I could see you walking around in the background still like shaking your head like, what the hell did we just really see? So, George, here we are 24 hours after the fact. You've digested it. You've thought about it. You probably talked to everybody. Give me what you're thinking about what happened in Game 4 and that crazy-ass comeback.
0: I will in just 1 second. I just want to give Chris a heads up and that brother Kasim. Okay. Magic Johnson is on First Take today. So if I had to guess, we should have that up and ready to pot up because I'm guessing at some point they're going to ask him about the Lakers.
1: Well, hold on a second. Real quick, put a pause on that because earlier on Get Up with Mike Greenberg, they did ask him about the Lakers. And they did ask him about LeBron and LeBron's future. And they also brought up to him, what do you think about what Charles Barkley said, which is that LeBron should go home and finish in Cleveland. And so Magic had a lot of conversation about that, about Mark Walter, about the future of LeBron, the money.
3: You said that was on the Get Up?
1: It was on Get Up, yeah.
3: All right, I'll try to find that out.
1: But he is on First Take right now.
3: No, we got it up now.
1: Yeah.
0: Yeah,
1: and by
0: but
1: the way,
0: just have it ready to pot up if we need to.
3: Oh, we'll pot it up.
0: Yeah, he may say something different. You know what I'm saying?
3: Yeah.
0: So,
3: you never know.
1: Well,
3: right. He might talk about that brother Kasim.
1: He might. He's also talking about his vacation. He's leaving today, Magic, for his big vacation.
0: Oh, they're going to they go to Italy every year. Yeah.
3: You know who will be on that boat? Mm. I talked to him the other day.
1: Who that?
3: The number one overall pick from 1996. Keyshawn Johnson.
1: He's going to be on Magic's boat?
3: At some point. I think he's like taking a helicopter onto the boat or something.
1: Wow.
3: He always does that.
1: Wow, cool. Man, I'm so jealous.
0: I don't know if he always does that. I don't recall him ever doing that previously.
3: He did that in 2018, I think after you.
0: It might have been a long time ago.
1: You know, the years of his vacations, huh?
3: But the month of July, he's always, because his birthday's in July. So usually July, he spends 2 to 3 weeks on a boat somewhere.
1: Mm-hmm.
0: So to answer your question, in real time, I don't think anybody could process what they saw. And I've been asked a million times what it was like to be in there during that game. And listen, man, I have seen a lot of crazy stuff, okay, in person. I would say before that night, the craziest thing I'd ever seen was Ray Allen hit that shot against the Spurs, coincidentally, when LeBron and Wade and Bosh they were down 5 with 28 seconds to go, which is very similar to what we saw with the Lakers and what happened with Houston this year, except that happened in the NBA Finals as opposed to the first round. So I thought that up to that point was the single craziest thing I'd ever seen, and I thought that would never be topped until Wednesday. And Cappy, when I tell you it felt like I was in a movie, it felt like I was in a movie, okay? In the sense of, think about the story arc of that game. Home team, everybody's fired up, right? The crowd is going nuts, beginning of the game, and they're just getting annihilated. Like, annihilated. Right. To the point where, like, people were stunned. I mean, the faces in the crowd, it was just a disaster. People, I'm surprised people didn't leave. Yeah. Okay,
1: they paid so much money. They were like, I can't leave. I paid $10,000 for these tickets.
0: Well, that and I'm sure most of them though. I mean, the people, right? But you're talking about the secondary market people. But a lot of those people are season ticket holders, mm-hmm. so they've been there forever, right? So at that point, I guess, hey, we're in the NBA Finals. Might as well stick it out. And then the comeback, little by little, starts to happen, right? And you're like, man, I feel like they'll make it closer, but this isn't going to happen.
1: Right,
0: like,
1: right.
0: And you're like, yeah, whatever.
1: Yeah,
0: and
1: 15,
0: then,
1: yeah.
0: 15, though, is when I started to say, oh, this, I think I wrote it in the text chat. I was like, oh, this isn't over.
3: You did.
0: And at that point, because I've seen –

0: was going to happen at the end of the game.
1: Right.
0: So we're just standing there. We're right behind Adam Sandler, and we're just standing there watching the game. Okay.
2: Oh, this is an interesting game.
0: Yes, it was. Yeah.
2: Oh.
0: Yeah. I teed you up perfectly.
1: Thank you. Right. Yes. Right.
2: I'm Mr. One-Arm Guy, and I want to watch his next win.
3: All right. Let him tell the story.
1: Keep going. Keep going.
0: So I'm watching there behind the Sandman. Yeah. And and then Josh Hart misses that layup with about like 140-ish to go.
1: Yeah.
0: And I was like, oh no. Like in my head I'm like, you know, because you start to think, right? Like you've seen enough games that you're like, that's gonna be the moment, right? Mm-hmm. Like that Josh Hart is gonna regret for the rest of his life.
1: Yeah.
0: And I'm like, what an awful thing to happen to such a good dude. You know what I mean? Like, Josh Hart is like one of those guys that you root for all the time. He's your kind of guy, Cappy. He's heart and soul, right?
1: Mm-hmm.
0: So I'm like, no, not him. Like, it can't be this guy, right? Like, this is not the guy that screws this up. So I was kind of like upset for him in that scenario. But then, you know what? The game keeps playing out. Then whatever happens. So we get to the point of De'Aaron Fox. So we're now about 12 seconds to go. Errant pass, turnover. Then I'm like, oh, here we go. This is it. Like, this is where it ends. And De'Aaron Fox takes the ball, and he grabs it, and then starts to go for the basket. And immediately, as he goes to the basket, I literally yelled to Lisa. I go, what is he doing? Because I'm like, why are you dribbling this thing out? Like, it's only 11 seconds left in the game. And he goes and gets stuffed.
1: Mm-hmm.
0: And then they're coming the other way. Then there was the thing about the backcourt or whatever that wasn't a backcourt. And I was like, so then I'm like, we're looking at each other, Lisa and I. I'm like, what is he thinking? Like, and I think I text you guys in real time. I'm like, that will be one of the biggest blunders in NBA Finals history. Mm-hmm. Like, him not dribbling that out and taking time off the clock and not getting fouled. So we're there. Place is going freaking, I almost cursed. Place is going freaking bonkers right now, okay? Like, this place, I think Breen said, I saw it afterwards. It was literally, the building was shaking, mm-hmm. okay? And I was like, holy moly. When OG Anunoby blocked that shot,
1: right.
0: You could feel the building move, okay? And so whatever, they go to a timeout because of the potential backcourt. It's not a backcourt. So now they're setting up for the final play. And so we're sitting there. We could see the whole thing, okay, right in front of us because they're on our side of the floor. And they inbound the ball, and I see Wembanyama switch on to Brunson. And I'm like, oh, here we go. This is it. This is the matchup, right? And then Fox leaves the inbounder. Mm-hmm. I didn't know who the inbounder mm-hmm. was at the time. And I'm like, what? Again, I look at Lisa and I go, what is he doing? and then, because the worst thing that you could do there in that scenario is leave the inbounder, okay? And then, because it's like, it's Victor Wembanyama. Like, he's not going to get the shot over him. So Victor now has to, he feels the double, so he's got to move back a little bit, right? Like he's got, because it looks like he has to imagine that Fox wants to guard him, so he kind of lays off a little bit, and which puts the Knicks at an advantage. So Brunson gets to his spot on the right wing, and he takes the shot. And let me tell you something. I'm standing on the baseline. I'm basically underneath the basket. And this is like literally happening like a movie in slow motion. I'm seeing the ball rotate. And all of a sudden I'm like, oh man, that's online. And it hits the front rim. And when it hits the front rim, Cappy, the bounce it takes up in the air was like perfect. It, again, literally out of a script. It goes straight up in the air, like perfectly soft off the rim. And out of nowhere, again, I'm watching the ball. Out of the corner of my eye, I see a white jersey just flying through the air. And I'm like, oh, no. And the tip goes in. The place absolutely erupts. Goes, explodes. I don't even know who tipped it in at that point because all I saw was a white jersey fly in front of my face. And then I realized it was Anunoby because Karl-Anthony Towns is hugging him. And I'm like, and Lisa and I look at each other.

0: other, and I cursed her. I go, holy bleep. And the place is going, I mean, everyone is hugging, screaming, going nuts. And so there's 1.2 seconds left. They're now on the other side. We have a clear view of what's happening. And then two things happen there. Karl Anthony Towns comes up to guard the inbounder, which is smart, which is honestly what the Spurs should have done. They probably should have put Wemby on the inbounder previously. But nonetheless, Karl Anthony Towns, I don't know if you noticed, he tells the crowd to crowd Dylan Harper.
1: So he
0: walks up. I don't know if we have that part of the video.
1: We're watching it. We're watching it right now. Yeah. I see it.
0: He tells the crowd to crowd up on Harper, who has to inbound the ball. Yeah. Like, don't give him space.
1: Right.
0: And so it's a tight squeeze now.
1: Right, they're all over him.
0: Yes. And then if you see, Stephon Castle is wide open.
1: Oh, yeah. It's
0: wide open. He would have had a dunk to win the game, okay? It was a perfectly drawn-up play. But Karl Anthony Towns gets them to squeeze him and then gets like a finger on the ball.
1: Like a tiny little,
0: I mean, barely gets on the ball.
1: But change
0: the
1: rotation.
0: Game over.
1: Yeah.
0: Everyone runs on the floor. And it was a madhouse, okay? And it was like they won the championship at that given moment. And everyone's rushing to the floor, and I don't know who I'm going to get. And Lisa, I know, is going to get Ananobi. And then the Knicks PR person is like, Jalen. And I'm like, okay. So he brings him over. Then I do the interview or whatever. And I don't think he understood what I wanted from him in that first question, because I said, Jalen, first question, one word. And I meant one word from me. How? Now, it still worked out great because he just said, believe, one word. Mm-hmm. And then we ended up going into the interview. But it was pandemonium, Cappy, on that floor after the game. The Knicks security had to, like, push people back to their seats. Mariska Hargitay from Law & Order SVU is running on the floor, hugging OG Ananobi. Taylor Swift is, like, jumping up and down, going nuts on the other side. Ben Stiller and his wife are hugging. I mean, McEnroe's going nuts. The Sandman is just, like, pumping his fist. Like, the entire place is going freaking bonkers. Mm-hmm. And then in the postgame, nobody would leave.
1: Right.
0: It was like the entire crowd stayed there for what felt like forever. It was probably a good 30 minutes before people started to disperse. And they were singing songs, and it really felt like they won the championship that day. And it was as incredible a sports scene as I've ever been involved in personally. And I don't know if I'll ever see anything like it again. Like, this is the type of thing that it was. Legler and I talked about this last night at dinner. It was the absolute perfect storm in the second half. Because so many things have to, I'll finish the sentence and you can go. So many things not only have to go right for the Knicks, but so many things had to go wrong for the Spurs. And that confluence of events, I don't think we'll ever see again in any basketball game in NBA history.
1: Great story, man.
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17: You want to hold Trudeau, or you want to bring him on now?
0: No, no, give me a second. Let's get into the story, and then we can bring on Mike.
1: Let's do the dan.
0: So Dan Wojcicki has a story today in The Athletic about Austin Reeves and the Lakers in general, and about how they plan on trying to move forward here. The Austin Reeves part to me is fascinating because in the story, he talks about

0: how the Brooklyn Nets are expected to offer Austin Reaves a full max, which would be 4 years, $178.5 million. And he also mentions that the Pistons and Hawks also have real interest in Austin Reaves. Now, the Nets, you know, they've got the money, but nobody, I mean, they're nowhere near competing in the Eastern Conference. Now, but the Pistons and Hawks
1: sound interesting.
0: That's different, right? You're talking about two teams, particularly the Pistons, who have their view is that they are close, right? That they are close enough to make a move. And he's exactly what they would need, which is a secondary ball handler, secondary scorer type to Cade Cunningham. Cade Cunningham, unlike Luka, is a really good defensive player while also being a hub offensively. They also have a big man in Durin who struggled, right? But now Jalen Durin, if you put Austin Reaves on the Pistons, can focus on, you know, being the defensive player, rebounding, things of that nature. They don't have to count on him to score necessarily. That's an interesting fit to me. Of all those teams, that's the one I'd be concerned about if I were the Lakers.
1: Yeah, and the other thing that Austin Reaves brings to the table besides the scoring and, you know, all the offensive stats, because in this article they say, hey, look, Austin Reaves had the kind of year that was literally amongst the best of, you know, the NBA this past year. I mean, his numbers this past season are in the same category, believe it or not, with SGA, with Jokic, with Murray, with Luka. I mean, he's amongst some of the top talent in the NBA when it comes to his offensive statistics. He also brings a lot of leadership, you know, and for anybody that's concerned about, you know, what happens when LeBron leaves and is Luka really the leader, Austin Reaves is really one of the leaders. So the Lakers got a big decision here, George. Do we let this guy go and watch him flourish and do what Caruso has done and always regret it? Or do we pay him and take the risk that he's really an offensive player, not a two-way guy? And do we really want to put that amount of money into a similar type player just because Luka wants him? And then, by the way, if I'm Austin Reaves, I think about it from my perspective. Hey, you know what? Detroit's good. Atlanta's on their way. I could go make maybe as much or more there and be appreciated. I don't think it's a foregone conclusion that he's absolutely 100% a Laker next year.
0: Yeah. All right, now we can bring on Trudell whenever you guys are ready.
2: The great Mike Trudell joins us. He brought in a great cake yesterday for Annie's birthday.
0: Oh, nice.
2: Oh, it was from, where was it from, Trudell?
3: Susie Cakes, buddy.
2: Oh, I loved eating that cake yesterday afternoon. Then I took a 30-minute nap afterwards.
1: I was listening to you talk about how you were eating this cake, and on the other end of the radio, I'm going, you fat ass, what are you doing?
2: I only had like two slivers.
1: Well, you said two slivers, but I don't believe that.
2: No, because he only brought in one big slice for everybody, and we all cut it up.
1: Okay.
3: But sliver is being conservative. I mean, it was a legit small slice, and then he went back in for a second little piece. But having said that, I've had about eight slices in the past 2 days, so I can't really get on Morales.
1: No, so what you do is when you have extra birthday cake at your house, it's like, you know what? I'll feed it to the animals at the radio station. We'll eat anything, you know? So that's, I understand what you did, Mike, because if you didn't bring it in, you'd have eaten the rest of it by yourself. I get it.
3: That's right. That's exactly correct.
1: Yeah. Yeah. I understand. Yeah, I do. And how is, Mike, before we move into Lakers or NBA Finals, how's the family doing emotionally today? I know with little Riggsy, you know, kind of moving on to kindergarten and everything. You know, it's an emotional time for the family. But as Morales pointed out yesterday, with little Riggsy not in the home all day, I mean, now you and Annie, you guys can get after it. That was the exact quote that Morales said yesterday. You can get after it. What do you think, Mike?
3: Well, I hope so. But, I mean, what you guys are failing to consider is that them being done with school for the year, and this is the last day for the twins, they go to the beach after they get out at, like, noon. What that means is that they're basically all three home all day for the next, like, 4 months.
1: All right, so not getting after,
3: you know, it. Yeah, I mean, I don't want to put the business out on the street, but I would say that the hopes would probably be at least from a day-to-day aspect that you guys are looking at, like, we're kind of pushing that towards August for once the boys actually get back to school.
1: I'll see you in August, Annie. Happy birthday, girl.
3: Well, I'm just saying the way that Morales is trying to think about it, like, oh, we're just going to be home together hanging out. I mean, that's not really going to be the case. We're going to have to try to occupy these three.
2: Just for the record, Sedano, I didn't do this. I did one quick hook to be funny with the cake.
0: I mean, I don't think anyone really. I mean, no offense. Cappy, I think people wanted to hear Mike's thoughts on what we just discussed.
1: I don't know if they
2: I didn't
1: do
2: it. I just had a quick hook.
1: I know it's Friday. All right, Mike. Then jump right in. What do you think about this?
0: I mean, listen. If we were going to the Bergman School of Broadcasting or whatever we call it around here, we just laid perfect groundwork for Mike to talk about Austin Reeves. Mm-hmm. Then on the back end, you could talk about this cake and
1: but
0: all
1: I'm
0: this stuff
1: him up.
0: With Riggsy. But no, I don't. I think that's a terrible setup, personally.
1: Well, I like to loosen the guy up. All right, Trudell, jump right in. What do you think here? What's going to happen with Austin Reeves? Let's get to it. Let's get to the
0: business. He needs to be loosened up. I mean, he nudges Morales, tight. For God's sake.
2: Morales nudges him.
3: It's just I enjoy listening to you guys debate content. You can also ask Geeter about all these things because he's coming up next. He texted me. He enjoyed his time on the show yesterday with Morales, by the way. Okay, Austin Reeves. I mean, I the way that I would summarize this, I just read the article. Basically, in the time that Cappy was BSing, it's not that long.
1: I gave him time.
3: Nothing new here. Nothing new here. I mean, I think that we all expected that some team was either one of the teams that had the full space, Brooklyn, Chicago, or somebody that could create it. And, you know, I get that he mentioned Detroit. I think that's going to be difficult for them to open up that much. Atlanta would have to renounce a bunch of players. But could they get somewhere where they can make a competitive offer? Yes. So what we end up getting down to is if you're looking at the four-year, 178.5, I think is the number, divide that by four, and you're getting to around $44 million, which I think, that might be a little bit north of what some teams would want to pay that kind of secondary creator who can be the first creator at times but isn't dominant defensively. But is it that much higher than, say, what do you want to pay a guy like that? Ideally, like 38, 40, somewhere in that range. Is it that far away that you're going to let the guy walk? I certainly wouldn't think so. So what are the advantages? What is this? I'm not saying a hometown discount, but there is something to signing a huge long-term, potentially five-year deal with the Lakers that's for close, if not the same amount of money as you can get somewhere else. And, why would you want to turn that down and to go play somewhere else, I think would be a question. But I think the article kind of implied that it would be more about the value. And if some team values you more by a couple million dollars, I get the argument. I certainly am somebody that's always been very much on the pro Austin Reeves side, but this is the same debate, George and Cappy, that we've been having for, a month and change now. And it just ultimately comes down to that final negotiation piece.
0: I think the difference is if you're the Lakers, can you really help rebuild your, let's just say for argument's sake, okay, that you bring Austin back, right, at that number, right, $40+ million. You bring LeBron back at whatever that number is going to be. Let's say north of 30, right? Doesn't leave a lot of room to add a lot of pieces to the puzzle. You know what I'm saying? Because Hachimura is going to be a priority, according to every report I've read. Then there's not a lot of money left.
3: I mean, yes and no, right? So the first thing about that is like the cap hole for Austin Reeves is obviously lower,
0: $20 million.
3: And you don't have to, so you don't have to actually pay him until, later in the summer. And for the LeBron piece, you're considering this next year, but you're not baking that type of money into kind of like the long term, or even the short term, like the 2 to 3 to 4 years that you're going to sign other players. So to me, that I think 30 may be a little bit high in that one. If you're going to hope to even bring back your own guys, and then who else out there that's not restricted? Are you even going to make some sort of offers to? I don't know that there is anybody because the restricted guys are very generally difficult to get without, again, just letting somebody walk and then risking that you're not going to get them anyway. So to me, you're really just trying to make sure that you're signing these guys to the best deals that you can. And if the team build isn't perfect, and it probably isn't going to be, that's why you have to have them on good enough deals that you can move. As you move forward. And then that's how you're going to get those kind of big wings and those athletes to put around Luka Doncic eventually.
0: Right, but there's all this talk.
3: Be there on the market.
0: If I have to hear one more time that the Lakers are going to trade for Herb Jones or Trey Murphy, I'm probably going to throw up already because it's like
1: that?
0: I'm sick of
3: it. Well, not Herb Jones and Trey Murphy necessarily. Murphy isn't as good defensively, I think, as some people think. Herb Jones is just not been great. So, like, those names in terms of, like, that I agree on those names, and the names that you that I might be thinking of, I'm not going to throw out there at the moment, but it's not those names.
1: Well, why, what, George? You actually specifically targeted Herb Jones.
0: Well, only because
1: season.
0: It's like that New Orleans isn't going to move them. Like it oh. I don't buy that they're actually going to move them.
1: Mm-hmm. Mm-hmm. Well, I mean, all of this talk about Austin Reaves, Mike Trudell. Is Austin Reaves in front of LeBron or behind LeBron in terms of the organizational decision making and the timing of all of this?
3: I mean, I don't know that, right? Only Rob Pelinka and his crew know that. For me, you guys, what my opinion is you have to have Austin Reaves first on the priority list for this. Because, again, like LeBron, you could argue, is still, for one game, can still be the best player in the league on any given night. But you don't know 100% clarity that he's going to return next year. You certainly hope that he does. It's going to be year 24. And I just think that from a team-building perspective, you have to consider the larger, kind of more long-term contract when you're building out your team sheet, and that is Austin Reaves. So Austin Reaves, to me, is first on that list of just trying to figure all of this out. And it goes back to the same – we've had this conversation
0: so
3: all
0: let me ask
3: year.
0: You a question. Let
3: same,
0: me ask you a question.
3: Same conversation.
0: So you sign Austin Reaves. You have him and Doncic in the backcourt.
3: Mm-hmm.
0: Who's defending on this team?
3: Everybody else?
0: Come on, man.
1: Yeah. No, I think
3: look,
1: what he's trying
3: to
1: say
3: is
1: who can play.
3: This is more similar. It's more similar to the New York Knicks build. Okay, so it's Luka. It's from the Knicks' perspective, it's Brunson. Like, I would rather have Luka from a defensive standpoint than Brunson. That's one. He's huge. He rebounds. He's great at anticipating. You can't post him up. Right, like, sure, you can get by him on the perimeter some, but defenses are so good now at rotating. J.J. Redick showed that last year. The teams are good at scrambling and figuring out how to play around that. Reaves is at least 6'5". He battles. He takes some charges. Like, I'm not saying he's a great defender, but he's not terrible. And the Knicks play some other guys in that spot, whether it's they put in a Shamit. I think Reaves is just as good defensively as Shamit. And then
0: no, big. Michael,
3: dude,
0: Shamit, no.
1: Come on,
0: no.
3: Shamit is
1: come
3: not
1: on,
3: Shamit
1: Michael.
3: Gotten better.
1: Come on,
3: he's gotten
1: Trudell.
3: Better, but he's never been like a defensive ace. He's out there to shoot. For the
0: not a
3: part.
0: Defensive ace, but he's better than Austin on defense.
1: Come on, Trudell.
3: I don't know. It's close. And the numbers would dictate that it's been close defensively. But Austin does so much more than most of those other guys
0: sure.
3: on the other end. And he battles. And so, like, those are your two. It's not like, again, it's not like we're dealing with guys that are just absolutely going to crush you or kill you if you have
0: a
3: good team.
0: I think that the Lakers, I think they can have a successful build around Luka and Austin, but it is unbelievably important for Rob. Rob's going to have to thread a needle to make that happen because of what's available to him. And it's going to have to be via trade to me to get those big wings. That can defend, and perhaps a big man, too, in some way, shape, or form. They're finally going to have to be willing to part with the assets that they have from a draft capital standpoint.
3: Well, of course. Yeah, of course. But, I mean, the reason why I think I'm being more kind of like, yeah, what else is new with this conversation is that what is the alternative to signing Austin Reaves at least the best number that you can get him on, even if it's a little bit more than you originally wanted, because some other teams are going to come and bump. Like, there isn't some other, at least that I've seen or heard, there isn't some other build that's available where you've got, like, Scottie Barnes is available, right? And then you bring him in. Okay, that's a great partner.
0: But my point on Austin is that you have to, see, I'm of the belief that eventually you're probably going to have to trade Reaves at some point. And you have to sign him to a contract that's palatable enough for someone else to be willing to take him.
3: And so that's where we get back down again to the same conversation. Is he that much more appealing at 38 or 40 million than at 44 million? I think it's close enough for the player and the value, especially as these salaries continue to climb into the atmosphere. And you've got guys out there making like 60 plus. Right. And so at least it's not that. It's not the 10-year max. That to me is where you get into the completely prohibitive. And even like a Tatum and Brown tandem, just them both making 60 or 60-ish, that is where it gets difficult. If one guy gets injured, I think that in the low 40s, while it's an insane amount of money, from even the way that we all grew up, and remember when A-Rod's $25 million contract was insane?
1: Mm-hmm.
3: You know, like it's not quite the same anymore. So I don't think we're into that territory where you can't have an Austin Reeves on that money and a Luka Doncic on his money. And by the way, Luka also not on a 10-year yet, and also not going to be on a Supermax, right, because of the trade, because he's not with the same team. So I think that financially, you still have enough to build the rest of the roster around those two, and you don't have to trade him unless for some reason you just don't like the fit. But I don't think it's going to be a financial one. And by the way, we've been going for 20 minutes. No World Cup talk yet. No finals talk yet.
0: What are we going to talk about the World Cup? USA is going to get out of the group. They're going to lose in the knockout round. Like, that's what's going to happen.
1: What's happening. Hey, hold on a second here. Hold on. USA
2: got a lot of World Cup sponsors. I mean,
1: Team USA is going to win the World Cup this year.
0: Yeah, okay.
1: What do you mean, yeah, okay? This is the time, man. That we, USA, USA, 250-year anniversary of America, and we have the World Cup here in our country. This is the best chance USA's had since, I don't know, when the World Cup was here last time, 1991 or whatever.
2: Can we
1: year
2: actually
1: it was.
2: Cleanse Four. The palate here? Can we cleanse Thank the palate for a second? Because we got a lot of reads still to get to. Mm. So why don't we put Trudell down for a second and then give him like 2 minutes of World Cup talk, just like we do 2 minutes with Zamboni. But let's talk about our friend Jacob Imrani.
1: I would love to.
0: Yeah, let's talk about our friend Jacob Imrani. Listen, the reality is this, okay? If you get into an accident, you call Jacob, and it's very simple, okay? Friday traffic in L.A. has its own personality. People are trying to get home, get to dinner, make weekend plans, and sometimes one bad lane change, Cappy, or one distracted driver can change everything.
1: No doubt about it. And if you were injured in a car accident, do not just hope that the insurance company does the right thing. Why would you rely on them? No, you count on Jacob, and you know that phone number, don't you?
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2: All right. Thank you, boys. 8:23 in the morning. Meanwhile, let me tell you this as I throw the Jacob sign before we get back to Trudell. Speaking of the big summer of soccer, soccer's biggest tournament is here. And the U.S. kicks things off tonight in Los Angeles. 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Catch Mace, Andy, and Sua. Oh, Sua. 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Who doesn't like quality meat, Trudell? You're back. And now you got
0: Michael,
2: 2 minutes.
0: Love quality. Go ahead. 2 minutes of soccer talk. Go.
1: Give it to us.
3: How dare you put a cap on soccer talk? Like,
0: because it's my show. It's 2 minutes of soccer talk. Go.
3: Yeah, it's your show. It's your show. We just had the Austin Reeves conversation that we had 3 months ago. Same one.
1: Wow.
0: You better be careful, Trudell. There's new news.
2: Wow. You better be careful, Trudell.
0: You know what, Trudell? No more soccer talk. Get your ass out of here.
1: Banned. Banned from soccer talk.
0: Out of here.
1: Hey, Trudell. Trudell.
3: Did you hear talk about it?
1: Trudell, no, here's what you do. You find out which day Sedano's not on the air, okay? And then you come on and you do soccer talk. But for now,
0: listen,
1: you've been banned.
0: I understand that, you know, you gotta protect the Lakers but God forbid there's a story today.
1: Wow.
0: There's a story today from a reputable reporter in Dan Wojcicki about the Lakers, and we ask you about it.
3: I gave you the answer. What you wanted to do is you wanted to protect yourself from our Spurs Knicks argument from before the series.
0: Let me tell you something.
2: He did bury on the air yesterday, and we went in.
0: Series ain't over yet, dog.
1: Didn't you say earlier in the week whoever wins game four wins the series?
0: And what did I tell you just a little while ago? Richard Jefferson and I had that conversation. Richard said to me, would you be shocked if they won three in a row? And I said, no. And he's like, I agree with you.
2: And Cappy liked it when I called Glenn the flagrant boy and then said he doesn't have the stones to win three in a row.
1: Flagrant foul boy was great. Yeah.
3: George, is there any chance you will tune in to Canada, Bosnia, Herzegovina at noon, or are you just no interest?
2: Oh, wait, hold on.
0: No, zero chance.
1: Get it. Get the theme.
3: Zero?
1: Yeah, National Russia Day.
0: Well, Bosnia, Herzegovina is Yugoslavia.
2: Yeah, but it's all part of it.
1: Right.
0: No, it's not.
1: Damn. Yeah, Slobodan Milosevic was the. Remember that guy? What was that guy's name? Wasn't that his name?
3: Okay,
1: the leader of Bosnia?
0: Zlatan Ibrahimovic?
1: No, not Zlatan, the soccer player. Slobodan Milosevic. Yeah, no shouts out. You don't shout out Slobodan.
3: But you watch USA Paraguay, George. Yeah. USA Paraguay.
0: Yeah, I'll watch USA Paraguay. Yeah, sure. It's Paraguay.
3: Okay, and I think you're going to have a great time watching it. And I hope you'll text me during it with a couple of soccer takes.
1: Should we use Ball Knowers as our group chat for soccer takes as well? Or should we change and we have a new one?
0: Well, you can just add a little soccer ball to it.
2: Ah! By the way, that Susie Cakes cake you got, Trudell, because their cupcakes are expensive. What's that cake cost you, like $300?
0: Yeah, probably. There's no excuse for the U.S., by the way, to get to the point that they've got that they will always get to, which is just get to the knockout round and get knocked out. Because this is a team that actually has cohesion, because a good number of these guys, I want to say basically half the team, played in 2022. I mean, if they can't get past at least to the quarterfinals in this World Cup, then it's never going to happen.
1: Oh, wow. I mean, what an optimist. Come on, man. This is the year for the USA.
3: I don't think they are. Yeah, I don't think they're
0: not
3: going to get out.
1: Oh, come on. Where's your optimism? You guys got to believe.
3: I said this on our group thread. I thought you did a great job with your selections for our pool. Okay.
1: What do you have, Sedano?
3: I think you're one of the favorites.
0: I have Colombia and I don't remember who else.
1: Well, whoever you had
3: Croatia.
1: I think it was your second pick.
3: Colombia and Croatia.
1: I picked based on your picks. I picked Ghana because Ghana was in the same group as one of the picks that you had. So I was like, all right, I'm going to have Ghana knock out one of Sedano's guys. I don't know which guy it is, which team, which country. I don't have any idea.
3: Well, I mean, Cappy's very, very high in the USA here.
1: Big
3: Morales
1: time.
3: Has Italy.
0: Well, you took USA with your first pick, right?
1: Right, number seven. That's right.
0: You know,
1: that's who I'm rooting for.
3: Yeah,
1: that's who
3: USA
1: I'm rooting for.
3: Above Argentina,
0: I mean, that's pretty high. They're like
3: Netherlands.
0: The 18th best team in the world.
1: Well, I mean, I'm just rooting for USA. So that's who I'm hitching my wagon to the USA.
0: Mm.
1: Like Hacksaw right. Jim Duggan, USA. You know what I'm saying.
3: Well, what are you guys going to talk about with Geeter coming up? Because I can't wait to listen to that.
0: You know what I want to do? I want to play for Geeter, if we have it, the Magic Johnson sound from this morning from Get Up.
2: Which sound?
0: And get his reaction.
2: Which sound?
0: I mean, I thought we were going to find Magic Johnson, you said, this morning from Get Up.
2: Oh, I have tons of Get Up, but he's talking about Knicks and Spurs. He's not talking about the Lakers.
0: You guys literally said he talked about the Lakers.
2: I did not say that.
1: I did. I watched it.
2: Cappy
1: I watched
2: said
1: it on
2: that.
1: Get Up.
2: I did not say that. And
1: I
2: that,
1: watched
2: that,
1: it
2: sound
1: on Get Up
2: is, that sound is nowhere
3: Morales
2: to be
3: doing
2: found.
3: Like eight jobs.
2: Yeah.
3: Morales is doing everybody's
1: Where's
3: job
1: that brother Kasim?
2: Yeah, but he couldn't find it either. So whatever sound you dreamt up is not posted anywhere.
3: Just paraphrase. Cappy will paraphrase it.
1: I will do Magic Johnson for you. No problem.
2: I have a feeling, George, that Cappy didn't actually hear that, and he's just like, oh, yeah, Cappy, oh, yeah, he talked about the Lakers, because he wanted to seem like he watched Get Up and none of us else did.
1: Right.
2: Because him
1: did.
2: And Mason think that show prep is watching Get Up every day.
1: Yeah,
2: take
1: I watch
2: that,
1: it.
2: Mace, by the way.
1: Yeah, I watched it at 6:30 this morning. I was drinking a cup of coffee, and I was watching Get Up. I've become a big Get Up fan.
2: By
1: I'm
2: the way, can you confirm,
1: the
2: Trudell, that you hate Mace on the air again? Because everybody loves when you do that.
3: Hate is too strong. I just think that it's, you know, when you're sitting across from my idol, from, you know, the man that I respect more than almost anybody, John Ireland, every day, and you disagree with him, you say certain things to John that I might not like, you know, hate, again, a little bit strong, but close. It's close to hate.
2: All right.
1: Wow.
0: Wow.
1: The great Mike strong dislike.
2: Trudell.
3: Yeah, strong dislike is fine.
2: Take the rest of the day off. And how much was that Susie Cakes cake?
3: I mean, that big one, we're looking at, you know, probably like $112.
2: Not a chance.
3: Like
1: jeez.
0: Yeah. But how many people get fed for
2: $112? Yeah, that thing was giant.
3: A lot.
0: Yeah.
3: A lot.
0: I'll
3: tell
0: you
1: this right now.
2: Yeah.
0: That's how you have to do
2: that
0: it.
2: Thing.
1: I'll tell you this. The guy who you don't like so much. I'll tell you this. The guy who you don't like, Steve Mason, he ain't paying $112 for a cake and then taking it to a restaurant and then paying for somebody to cut the cake, because he talked about that the other day with you, Morales.
2: Why are you going in so many directions, Cappy?
1: Because it's Friday and my mind is everywhere.
3: I'm confused. What are you talking about, Cappy?
1: I've been listening to a lot of this station this week.
2: He has. He's texting me every second about that. I'm like, okay. Mace doesn't want to pay a cake fee at a restaurant. He wants to just show up and think he can cut the cake himself
3: and not pay the cake fee. Cake fee like they do a corkage fee? I didn't know that.
2: Every restaurant does that. If you show up with a cake, they'll charge you $10 because they got to.
0: Really?
2: Yeah, usually.
0: I had no idea that was the case.
2: And this restaurant he's going to is very fancy, so they want to charge him like $112. That's all. Yeah. And he wants to, like, he's mad about that. Mr. Multimillionaire.
3: Well, I'm going to be up in PV in George's Hood for the Little League Baseball playoffs in a couple of weeks, and I'm going to bring a nice bottle of wine, and I'm not going to charge him a corkage fee when he comes and has it with me in the stands.
0: There you go.
2: All right, Trudell, take the rest of the day off. We're running late.
3: Yeah.
0: See you, Mike.
4: See you.
2: All right, let's talk about Cadillac of Beverly Hills.
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2: But right now, if you're on the YouTube at ESPN Los Angeles, you see a title that says, like, we're talking World Cup and Morales is running the show. I don't even know what that means. What do you mean, Morales? I'm here every day, and Sedano's on, and Cap. We haven't had Sedano yesterday, but that's what we do with the title, the social team in the back. And now we're talking about it in our chat. And Timothy Johnson, who's sitting in for Carwell, sweet Timmy, he's giving lip to Sedano. I don't know if that's a good idea.
1: Why not?
2: The black hand? Sedano don't put up with that.
1: Oh, really?
3: I mean, Chris has a point.
2: Yeah. And Sam Boney's running around prepping his two-minute hockey segment for next hour.
21: No offense, Tim. The content's driven by us. So what we're talking about is what you should be posting as a title on social.
1: Right. Okay. But what Tim says is, he goes, who knew that you guys wouldn't be talking about the biggest sporting event happening in L.A. today? And I'm like, well, wait a second. Hold on a second. You know who we are. You know where Sedano's at. Sedano's on the road in the middle of the NBA Finals. That's what we will be talking about.
21: And no offense, nobody here knows soccer well enough to preview a match. One thing is to talk about it after the fact. But first of all, preview of anything is stupid because nobody really knows what the hell's going to happen. I mean, we could fake it as well as we want. But I can't. I'm not even going to attempt to fake soccer. I mean, I know a little about the U.S. team. Like I mentioned to Mike, you know, you got a group that's been together, half the group that's been together for 4 years or whatever it's been. So if it's now or never, basically, for them. But that's the extent. So you probably should follow us, is what I would say.
2: This has been a good week. Ooh. Sedano went after the sales team, I think, on Wednesday. Mm-hmm. And now he goes after the social team. I love it. Yeah. I think it's well needed, frankly.
3: Well, I feel like it's partly my fault since I put it on the rundown. But I put that Geeter was going to be at the ESPN LA watch party for Game 1 tonight because I thought that was worth mentioning when we have Geeter on. But
2: he will be. He's there this afternoon at Hollywood Park.
1: But hold on a second.
3: I did not think we were going to be previewing the
21: game. But my point is this, and I'm not trying to be a jerk here, but if you're on the social team, you follow what we're talking about, okay? Not what you think we should be talking about. I don't believe anyone on the social team is the program director.
2: Oh, yeah, baby.
1: Wow.
2: Yeah.
1: Wow. Tim, don't hold this all against me because I still want those white and black pants that you have. You know, those really comfortable.
21: Cappy will still suck up to you. Tim, I love you, buddy, but I don't mince words.
1: Okay? Yeah,
21: I
1: don't mince words.
21: You get what you get. Yeah. When you do something great, I'm going to tell you it's great. When you do something that's not so great, I'm going to tell you, what the hell are you doing?
2: Sedano,
1: Tim, I want those pants.
2: Bring in that heat.
21: At the very least, you know where you stand with me. Cappy, he's going to lie to your face every time.
1: Every time. But I really like those pants. And I really want to wear those pants, Tim. Bring those pants to me. Right? And by the way, Sedano did something great during that Trudell conversation. He actually used the phrase, let me tell you something. And when he said, let me tell you something, he went so Tony Montana. If you were to go back and watch this on video, he made his mouth go upside down like a frown like this. He said, hey, let me tell you something, man. Okay?
2: You better be careful. This is like when you got in trouble with LZ making the Narcos Mexico thing.
1: No, it's not.
2: Not every Cuban person is Tony Montana.
1: No, by the way, in this case, he did sound.
21: If we really want to go down that rabbit hole, Scarface is an abomination to Cubans.
2: It is.
21: A movie about Cuban people, and they had one Cuban guy on the entire roster of actors.
1: Who was it? Which guy?
21: It was Steven
1: Manolo?
21: Bauer.
1: Was it Manolo?
21: He's the only Cuban in the movie about Cubans.
1: Manolo. Yeah, it's my man.
2: All right, now he's there. 8:39 on a Friday. The great Geeter McGee, Chris McGee from Spectrum Sports, said he will be previewing World Cup or talking about it today at Hollywood Park Casino. He does the show with DeMarco and Travis. But yesterday, he was a nasty boy on our show.
1: Oh, yes. Why were you a dirty
21: boy, Geeter?
24: Hi, guys.
1: Hey, Geek.
24: Well, here's the thing. Do you guys remember Frank Ricard? Frank the Tank, Will Ferrell's character in Old School?
21: Yeah, of course.
24: I just thought I was inside the trust tree, and I got a little comfortable. And you start to have a lot of fun, and I don't know, it was just a day full of laughs. A lot went on, by the way, George. I mean, I got lit up by Morales early, which was awesome. I enjoyed that. Like, and then the show got rolling. Everyone's having fun.
2: And by the way, Sedano, when I lit him up in the break, I lit him and Beto up. Of like, guys, calm down. We're talking too fast. Little did I know he left his mic on. Now, luckily I was on the other side of the room or we would all have been fired.
1: God. Oh, yeah.
24: George, that was the most panicked moment of my young career. I had to write a note on a napkin that says off to turn that off. I had a sorry note to show Morales and Bergman. But, yeah, listen, I got excited. I got comfortable. I crossed the line, and you know what? I don't take it back.
1: No.
24: You know? I mean, it was.
1: No.
21: Nor should you.
1: No. But you know whose fault it really was, though? I'll tell you whose fault it was. It was Dr. Clapper's fault. Because you know what happened, George? Dr. Clapper was talking about surfing near a nuclear power plant, and if you surf there, you grow a third testicle. Once Dr. Clapper discussed. Yeah, no, it's true. I mean, he's a doctor. And he said, he goes, if you surf near San Onofre, okay, the nuclear power plant, you will grow a third testicle. Once Geeter heard about the third testicle, his mind immediately jumped to what happens in your life when you have a third testicle, and then he said it on the air, and it kind of grossed everybody out.
2: Yeah, he said it on the air, and he said something that none of us would actually say. And when he said it, I thought, is that what he meant? And I looked at Berg, I go, did he say what I think he said? And the thing is, it was in the YouTube hour, so it wasn't in the FCC hour.
21: That's fine.
2: But we have YouTube to edit it out for the Saturday morning replay. Not our replay, but the Clapper one, which Cedar Sinai does invest good money for. Mm-hmm. I was like, you know, maybe we don't make those, you know, connotations on the air, maybe.
1: Well, again, I blame it on Dr. Clapper exclusively. I don't blame
21: Listen, you got comfortable. It happens, bro. You're all good with me.
1: Sometimes you just forget.
24: George, you know the irony of this? I have been listening to this show for so long, and you think that's the thing that crossed the line is actually pretty amusing to me. Like, everyone's like, whoa!
1: Well,
24: the doctors can't handle that one. Yeah. I mean, I was intrigued.
2: Yeah, but you didn't use a clinical term. You didn't use a clinical term. You used, like, a dirty movie.
1: Term.
2: Yeah,
1: right.
2: A dirty movie term.
1: Yeah, right. Yeah. But yeah, you know what really bothered me about the whole thing yesterday, though, George? Because since you weren't here, this is really what got me upset. It's like, wait a second, Geeter. You're going to use that sort of extreme, colorful language, and you're going to go close and maybe even cross the line? Hold on a second, pal. That's my job, okay?
2: Yeah,
1: don't steal my act.
2: He's
1: all right?
2: stealing
1: That's
2: Cappy's
1: my bit.
2: Act.
1: That's my bit. I'm the guy who crosses the line.
21: You're infringing. Yeah, you're infringing on Cappy's territory.
1: Right. Come on, Geeter.
24: Yeah, he didn't take kindly to that, George, at all. I mean, Cappy was like, wait a second, and kind of kept trying to get to that line as well. So it was a good day, though, George. We had a really good time, and your fire today is something else. You and Trudell going at it is for me kind of the key to the morning. Like, I'm already in the car trying to get to Hollywood Park and Casino because I got to be there by 3, and I live 10 miles away, so I'm leaving now.
21: Nice.
2: So just practice for today. It's one phrase, not and. Hollywood Park Casino. Not Hollywood Park and Casino. Just Hollywood Park Casino.
1: Right.
24: Yesterday I opened the door before 6:30. I apologize, and you know what? It's HPC. I won't make that mistake today.
2: Yeah, he opened my door at 6:20 a.m. I go, and he's like, "Hey, just want to say hi." I said, "Close the door and get out of here, please."
21: I will say this: HPC. I mean, first of all, I mean, if you want, like, for the fans that want to go there, right? Like, you want to talk about a great place to watch any sporting event. Mm-hmm. Like, I love that place because you got all the TVs, you got all the action there, huge bar. They got everything you would want at the bar. They got the top shelf stuff. They've got everything you need, all kinds of beers, all kinds of spirits. But the food,
1: the burger is unbelievable.
21: You are going to absolutely gorge yourself because you're going to want to have everything they have there. It's fantastic.
1: Right. Yep.
24: I'm excited about this. It might be a dry Friday for me, though, guys. We had a graduation last night, so I don't
21: know
24: if,
2: How was the taco, man?
21: Little too much?
24: I got to tell you, Morales, so the tacos, okay, so the kids graduate at MiraCosta, 5 o'clock. They do a really nice job. Like, 600 kids, you're done by 6:05. And then everyone's racing down to, they do a strand walk. They walk from Hermosa all the way to the Manhattan Beach Pier. Every kid in a cap and gown, they're having a great time.
21: So pier to pier is what you're doing there.
24: Basically, it's not pier to pier. It's close to that. But they have about a 20-minute walk. It's pretty awesome. And everyone's out partying, and the parents are all on these houses and along the sand. It's really fun. And the taco guy was great there. But then Morales, the next party we went to, these people have the most beautiful home on the Strand, and they had a sushi guy. And I got to tell you guys something. You've been to a lot of parties where there's sushi. It was like Nobu himself was there. It was absolutely incredible. So I went kind of the taco. And by the way, I did the carne asada for sure for you, Morales. I did that first, did a couple of those. Then I threw in some chicken. I thought the carne asada was way better. Then I went to the sushi and just absolutely unloaded.
2: Easy.
1: Yeah, right. You know, unloaded is getting close again.
2: Right.
24: You know. In context, this is totally fair. Mm-hmm. Unloaded on some sushi and a lot of cocktails, and it was a lot of fun.
1: All right. Way to go, Geet, man. I'm one of these people that when there's a taco truck, I will eat until it's done. And when there's a sushi guy, same thing. I overeat every time, and the sushi guy, I'll just crush all day long. I will crush sushi.
21: I will say this. So you would love this because you are Mr. Volleyball here in Southern California.
1: they call him.
21: Richard Jefferson and I are trying to convince Tim Legler to come down and play down on the beach this summer.
24: Love
1: that. Funny. We're trying to get Morales to come
24: Love
1: down
24: that.
1: And play. We are. We're trying to get Morales in board shorts
21: what
1: and no
21: the,
1: shirt.
21: What's the event down in Hermosa that this summer? What is it called? It's called...
24: It's just south of the Manhattan Beach Pier. It's the first weekend in August every year. It's the Manhattan Six Man. That's what RJ
21: Six Man.
24: For sure.
21: Yes.
24: RJ, yes. RJ's got a team called Team Soho. Now, he used to, when RJ first came around town and first learned how to play, he was on my longtime team, Team Fletch.

0: Austin Reeves and the Lakers offseason. Just kind of your 30,000-foot view as we get closer as to what needs to transpire here.
1: Well, I'm not surprised. I mean, when you look at kind of the year Austin Reeves was having, especially before LeBron came back, as he missed those first 14 games and Austin was kind of establishing himself as the number two. I mean, he was what, a top 10 scorer in the league at 26 points per game. He's done it now 2 years in a row. I mean, he was kind of on his way to the All-Star game until he had that calf injury. So I'm not surprised that teams, you know, want a guy like Austin Reeves on the team. I mean, he's a great secondary ball handler. If you're on a team with just one, he can create. He's unbelievable in terms of like his creativity and his passing. I know you and Trudell go at it a little bit. I think he's better defensively, George, than maybe you give him a little credit for. And I get what you're saying. Like, he's going to get hunted. But, I mean, the effort is there. He will take a lot of charges. He does do some other things. He's not a great on-ball defender. But, like, the effort is always there. And the guy is going to give you everything else. So, yeah, I'm not surprised that teams want Austin Reeves or there's a market for him. But I still think, guys, that he's going to end up in a Laker uniform. I don't think there's a world out there where the Lakers want to let him walk or where he wants to walk away. So I think they come up with a number, and I think he's part of the plan, at least moving forward for now.
0: And if Brooklyn, if the reporting that Dan Wojcicki has is true, which I would believe because Dan is excellent at his job, you know, 4 for $178, that's roughly $44 million per year on average, right? So I would imagine the deal will start in the, you know, probably just under $40 million, probably like $39 roughly, and then work its way up to where it's nearly $50 million on the back end. You know, Cappy, how do you feel about that deal?
2: I feel like you're going to get Austin Reeves at a slight discount because Austin Reeves wants to be a Laker. Austin Reeves, if he were money-motivated exclusively, he'd leave and he'd take the money, and he'd go to Brooklyn.
0: Wasn't there a report last week that he wants the full max?
2: There was a report that he was going to ask for the full max. By the way, there's also a report that LeBron's going to ask for the full max. That's what you should do in a negotiation. Ask for the most.
3: Oh, we know how you feel.
2: Let them come back to you with the minimum. Here's our offer. It's low. Here's your expectation. It's high. Let's find a deal in the middle. Geeter, I ultimately think that Austin Reeves is going to get himself $38 to $40-ish million, and I think he wants to be a Laker, and I think they're going to find a way to work it out.
1: And I agree. I think that's where that number's going to be, George. Maybe, what, 5 years for $200 because he can get that extra year, right? And I do agree. I mean, Dan's great. We had him on Laker Talk, by the way, this week. He came on. He was great. So Dan is definitely dialed in. But I remember, George, don't you remember when Austin signed that original deal a few years ago? San Antonio was supposed to throw the bank at him, right? Like, you know, these reports are always, you got to be a little careful in terms of, like, which side is saying it. And there's always some truth to it. But at the end of the day, if they don't think they're going to get him, you know, and the Lakers are already working towards a deal, then he's going to be in the purple and gold.
3: The great Geeter McGee. By the way, Geeter did a solo show. Sedano, his first ever solo show.
0: Oh, I heard
3: show,
0: a Lakers talk yeah. solo show. Yes.
3: Yeah, it was very good. Geeter, enjoy
0: solo the show. Enjoy, I mean, did you expect anything less? Are
3: no,
0: you serious?
3: No, he's a tan boy. Enjoy the weekend. And by the way, you
1: Thanks,
3: can meet
1: guys.
3: Geeter if you're going to HBC today and you're going to the game, the World Cup at SoFi. Go meet Geeter along with DeMarco and Travis this afternoon at Hollywood Park Casino. Geeter, have fun.
2: Better hurry, buddy.
1: Bye, guys.
2: Better
1: Bye.
2: Hustle up.
1: I'm on my way.
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8: The United States couldn't have asked for a better start to its 2026 FIFA World Cup campaign. 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Next, the U.S. heads to Seattle for a Friday noon showdown against Australia with another

0: Victory potentially putting the U.S. in position to punch their ticket to the knockout rounds. The World Cup dream is off to a flying start for the red, white, and blue.
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5: 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Denny Hamlin stayed on a roll last weekend, winning the Firekeepers Casino 400 at Michigan International Speedway. Hamlin overcame adversity throughout the day and still found his way to victory lane, giving him back-to-back NASCAR Cup Series wins and even more momentum as the summer heats up. Now the Cup Series heads to Pocono Raceway for the Great American Getaway 400. 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Buckle up. 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
7: 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What happens if someone gets sick when you're away from home? Joining us now is Dr. Peter McCullough with some smart ways to be prepared before summer begins. Doctor, summer is supposed to be relaxing, but travel can come with surprises. So why is summer a time when families should think ahead medically?
8: Because there's always stress about getting sick on a trip and then ending up in the urgent care.
7: What are some of the most common issues that families will run into during these summer trips from a medical standpoint?
8: Various forms of food poisoning or traveler's diarrhea, getting viral upper respiratory tract infections that get too far along and they become a bacterial secondary infection like a bronchitis, then of course usual things like bladder infections, yeast infections.
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8: And Zaz, you know what I was thinking? Man, I wish I was at home. So I was happy that they did it, but all I could think about was what was happening in the city of Cleveland, and I was getting pictures and videos, so I understand it. And let me tell Nick fans this. You're going to be happy either way.
9: Yeah.
8: You know, you're going to be happy either way. Yeah. It's going to be memorable. You're going to have tears in your eyes. Yeah. You're going to, yeah, you'll be fired up. So don't tempt it. 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
9: 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I've experienced championships of my team winning on the road. I mean, the Miami Heat's first ever championship took place on the road in 2006, and it's still an amazing feeling. The point that I'm just getting at is I don't think you're going to be able to replicate the scene at the Garden from the other. Like you think you're going to be able to, because, hey, it's winning a championship. Winning it, that's the ultimate, and of course that's true, but
8: right.
9: I think you're going to be disappointed. Like, think about it like this. If the series goes back to New York on Tuesday, and the Knicks smoke the Spurs, which maybe would happen. All right, you're not gonna. It's not gonna amount to the way that you felt the other night. Like that, nothing. I don't think anything's ever gonna top that. If you're a Knicks fan, what took place the other night? I think even though that wasn't winning a championship, I think that was the pinnacle of how you're ever gonna feel in sports fandom.
8: Nothing will ever top that as a Knicks fan, and it's going to be tough to top that period. The only thing that would be the Spurs coming back from 3-1 after blowing that lead. That's the only thing that could be bigger than that. And Knicks fans, don't tempt it, man. Just leave it alone. It's cool. You know, you don't want to play with the game, guys. I'll say that over and over again. But I think the real Knicks fan, not to say people are fake, but I think they're like, just once the quadruple zeros and you realize you're world champions, it won't really matter to you.
9: I mean, I did this, you know, in with the Florida Panthers here in 2024, and the Panthers were up 3-0, and they lose. They got killed. I think it was 8-1. They lost at Edmonton 8-1 in game 4. I was like, okay, cool. I would like them to do it at home, you know? Mm-hmm. And so they came back home for game 5, and the Panthers lost that game. And then I was like, oh, we might have a situation here, you know, and the series went to 7, and luckily my team won at home. But if you lose tonight and then you're in the fourth quarter on Tuesday night and like the Spurs are up by 6, it's like, oh, we got a situation here, because only one team has ever come back from a 3-1 finals deficit. It was the 2016 Cleveland Cavaliers.
8: Yeah.
9: And that, of course, was Cleveland doing it, winning games 5 and 7 on the road. San Antonio has 5 and potentially 7 at home. Normally, the reason so few teams, only one out of 39 now, have ever come back from a 3-1 deficit is because normally the team that goes up 3-1 is the higher seeded team, the team that has home court advantage, and usually the team

0: that's better. So they're not going to wind up blowing games 5 and 7 at home. If there is a scenario where a 3-1 deficit would be overcome, it would be the team that has game 5 at home and game 7 at home. So don't mess around tonight, you know, because then it starts to potentially get a little bit dicey. We got a lot on the NBA Finals. We got a lot on the World Cup today here on Game Day. 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He's Emmett Gold, and I'm Jonathan Zaslow. Coming up next, what do the Spurs need to do tonight to force a Game 6? This is Game Day on ESPN Radio and the ESPN app.
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17: 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Jonathan Zaslow, Emmett Golden here. You know, I say that, and you're probably out there thinking, oh, the Spurs, they've won five championships. What are you talking about? Devastating moments. The Spurs have dealt with now a couple of the most devastating losses in the history of the NBA Finals. We have, three nights ago, 29-point blown lead, biggest in NBA Finals history, unbelievable finish. And of course, you know, if you win that game, the series is 2-2, and it's a best of three, and you're coming home. You feel like you're in a great spot.
18: Yeah.
17: Really shows how the pendulum can swing, where the Knicks have a stranglehold on this series when otherwise the Spurs would feel they're in great position. And so that is obviously a devastating loss. And then 2013, Game 6 in Miami, which, of course, led to the Ray Allen shot. The Spurs were up by 5 with 28 seconds remaining in the game. And they win the finals if they win that game. And instead, they miss free throws. Kawhi Leonard misses free throws. Ray Allen hits the shot. Tim Duncan was on the bench. And then the Heat win it in overtime and win Game 7. Those two games right there, Game 6 in 2013 and game four the other night, those are two of the most devastating losses in finals history, I'd say.
8: I mean, I would say spectacular losses or, you know, collapses or something. When you can wipe your tears with five rings or whatever, like, it probably lessens the blow a little bit. But to your point, I never thought, especially the 29-point lead. Zaz, I started scrolling on my phone. Like, the game was on. I kind of stopped watching
17: it. I seriously considered going to sleep after halftime.
8: I bought tickets to go see Dave Chappelle on Tuesday in Cleveland. Like, that's what I was doing during the game because I'm like, this thing is over. Let me make plans for next week. And next thing you know, you're like, uh-oh. And, you know, you heard Wimby. It started well before the fourth quarter. You could tell that the Knicks, once they start gaining momentum, the Spurs just couldn't stop it, and they even kind of helped them gain more momentum by taking quick threes and really being, I would say, careless on the offensive end in the second half.
17: George Sedano's part of the call, NBA on ESPN Radio. He, of course, was there in New York Game 4. He joined game night, and let George tell you, it was an incredible series of events.
12: It really is, unlike anything I've ever seen. You know, it's the greatest comeback in finals history, and really, I felt like the Spurs, it really started at halftime. Like, when they came out of half, they were just really lax and casual, shooting a bunch of threes. I know they went in the first half, but they were shooting them early in the clock. And it really started to spiral for them there. And then when it got down to 15 in the fourth quarter, I'm like, oh, this is a game. Like, this is no longer a wrap. And, you know, they stuck around at 15 for a bit, but they couldn't extend the lead. Because usually what happens is, you know, a team will run out of gas, like the Knicks, but it was the Spurs that kind of ran out of gas. And again, it really was a confluence of events that I think we'll never see again, particularly just even the last few seconds, man. Like, you know, Wemby missing free throws. De'Aaron Fox has to be sick to his stomach. I mean, he could have dribbled out time and gotten fouled. Like, I don't even understand going for the layup there. Like, it was one of those things where in real time, I was like, what are you doing? And everything that could go wrong went wrong, and everything that could go right went right for the Knicks.
17: Emmett, I think it's the worst loss in NBA history. I really do.
8: Yeah.
17: And, you know, you can look at that and say, all right, but, you know, Wembanyama's third year in the league. It's only his first time in the finals. They're going to be back. I don't know they're going to be back. You look at this new NBA where this is going to be the eighth consecutive year that we have a unique champion, and how about throughout all of the previous seven finals, the participants, both teams, winner and loser, in the finals, neither of them got back the very next season.
8: Yeah.
17: And only one of them, I'm doing off the top of my head, only one of them, that being Boston, has been back to the finals at all during that stretch. It took them 2 years to return. Of course, they won 22-24. So, I don't know. Like, we've been talking about Wembanyama and the Spurs. They're about to take over the league, but recent history tells us, no, they may not be back.
8: Yeah, you can't take it for granted. No one can, because I remember a couple years ago saying, oh, the Nuggets are about to go on a run.
17: And oh, yeah.
8: Yeah, I remember going Boston. Oh, yep. The Celtics are about to own it.
17: Neither has come close.
8: Last year, the Thunder. Well, the Thunder are about to dominate and win all these championships. You cannot just assume that because you had a great season and you've got a bunch of young talent that you'll just be back.
17: Yep.
8: It's not that easy anymore. To be honest with you, the NBA has the parity the NFL tells you they have.
17: I think it's the worst loss in the history of the NBA. Let's hear from ESPN radio host David Dennis Jr.
18: The only comp I think is 28-3. And
19: that's a good one.
18: And the only reason that this is not, that this is worse, is because when you look at 28-3, Patriots just outplayed the Falcons for that whole stretch, right? Kind of walked them down. I can't really think of many moments in that game where it was just the Falcons just like gave this away, right? Like they were overall, of course, macro, they kind of gave the game
19: sure.
18: away.
19: Yeah.
18: But there was no like fumble at the 1 yard line. There was no pick six in that game. There was no like, you know, disastrous thing. The Spurs had four or five disastrous moments that are inexplicable.
17: What do you do if you're a Spurs fan? You're a season ticket holder, right?
8: Yeah.
17: And You can make a lot of money from these tickets tonight.
8: That's what you do, Zaz. We don't got to go any further. That's what you do.
17: All right, you're trying to pay the college tuition. That's
8: yeah, because, listen, if you're a season ticket holder, then you got tickets to Game 7.
17: Mm-hmm.
8: Right? You know, so, listen, there's nothing can happen tonight that's going to really...
17: That's a good point.
8: Yeah, ultimately matter. So if you're a season ticket holder, man, sell those tickets, get as much as you can, because if your team wins, great.
17: Good point.
8: You have tickets to Game 7.
17: That's a really good point because, okay, if they win tonight, it still doesn't mean anything if they don't win a Game 6, and then you would go Game 7, or at least
8: absolutely.
17: I would. I wouldn't sell Game 7.
8: Yeah, I would go Game 7 for sure.
17: That's a good point.
8: Yeah, that's an easy one, you know, for me, yeah, for sure. So if you're a Spurs fan, go ahead, man. Give up those tickets, make a couple dollars. And if you're lucky, and you're going to have to get real lucky, then you can be at Game 7.
17: But how do you make sure you don't sell them to a Knicks fan? Or do you not even care?
8: No, you don't care.
17: You don't care?
8: I mean, listen, man, cash rules everything around me. You saw Wu-Tang at halftime.
17: Yeah, that's what I'm saying?
8: Get that bread.
17: Yeah, that's what I'm saying.
8: Yeah.
17: He's Emmett Golden. I'm Jonathan Zaslow. Tonight, 7:30 p.m. Eastern Time. Coverage begins right here on ESPN Radio. Game 5, Mark Kestisher, of course, will be on the call. 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But coming up next, we've got to get locked into the World Cup. 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

0: Here's Eldred speaking with reporters after that incredible moment.
1: It was amazing. I just want to give all glory to God because the other night I was very frustrated. I got a similar at-bat in the first game of the series, big time, and I didn't come through. And I've been sleeping on it, and it's just funny how that works. I get another opportunity, and I pull through. Sorry, I'm out of breath still.
0: So what's interesting, Jorge, is that when he got called up to the big leagues, there was a lot of talk in San Francisco because he didn't play every day, which I think surprised everybody. Typically, when you see these top prospects get called up to the big leagues, the teams do it with a plan where they put the guy in the lineup every day, figuring that, look, at the very least, we wanted to play. They didn't do that with Eldridge, which I think confused people. And only, you know, the fact that he had this big moment, I think will underscore that. People wondering, you know, why didn't the Giants just play him right away?
2: Yeah, and this is a guy, the Giants over the years haven't had like huge power now guys, you know, since Barry Bonds, right? Like I think last year, Willie Adames was the first Giant to hit 30 home runs in a season since Bonds. And Bryce Eldridge is just a little different. 21 years old. This kid is 21. That is so young to be, especially for like a power hitter, a guy like of his stature, 6'7", like you don't usually see this combination. You see, you know, we saw Aaron Judge come up at 25 years old, 24, 25. We see the other guy, Spencer Jones, 6'7", coming in at 25. This guy's young and he has just huge power. The numbers are there as we speak right now, a 907 OPS, 159 OPS plus. And what we saw last night, I think it was the youngest player in Major League history with a walk-off grand slam. Roberto Clemente had been the previous one. Just a great moment. And this is a guy who you build around. 21 years old, huge power. And McCovey Cove has been, you know, not too many balls splashing into McCovey Cove over the last couple decades. So I think Bryce Eldridge is going to do a good job of doing that.
0: Yeah, and we talked about Cam's personality, that he's quiet, he's understated, he's self-deprecating. This is Eldridge after that grand slam. He told reporters, I want to be the face of this franchise. I want to be in that moment. I want to be that guy. So it was pretty special. Like, and that's what I heard beforehand. Like, he's a confident player, which, you know, I love guys like Cam and I love guys like Eldridge.
2: Yeah, I saw that clip too. And what stood out, just like, you know, just him being real, just like transparent. Like, I dreamt about this. This is so cool. Like, living in the moment and expressing himself and just being honest. And a lot of guys are like, you know, they try to do the whole, you know, it's just a game, you know, it's just, no, he was like, no, this is what I've wanted to do my entire life. In fact, this is what everyone wants to do when they're playing baseball growing up, right? Hitting a walk-off grand slam in a Major League Baseball game at home with that huge comeback. Very cool moment. And like I said, just a bright future ahead for Bryce Eldridge. And hopefully, the Giants, they can figure out how to get him in that lineup and make sure his development goes the right way.
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8: 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Joining us now is Dr. Peter McCullough with some smart ways to be prepared before summer begins. Doctor, summer is supposed to be relaxing, but travel can come with surprises. 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
13: 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No, tip it good for the lead with 1.2 seconds to go. OG Anunoby flying out of nowhere.
12: Mark Hestisher, ESPN Radio. Knicks lead 3-1. They're in San Antonio tonight. It's on ABC and ESPN Radio with the pregame at 7:30 Eastern. Next up for Team USA at the World Cup, Australia on Friday. That's after a dynamic 4-1 opening win over Paraguay. Pilarin Balogun scored twice in a 3-goal first half. ESPN soccer analyst Jermaine Jones impressed.
14: It was just a perfect 45 minutes.
12: Christian Pulisic left the game with a sore calf, but says he should be okay. In Santa Clara, mid-first half, Switzerland 1, Qatar nothing. Baseball, St. Louis leads Minnesota 4-2 in the fifth. Yankees in Toronto scoreless in the second. It's on many ESPN radio affiliates and the ESPN app. Trent Grisham, 10-day injured list, sore hamstring. In Chicago, Ohtani is back in the lineup for LA after missing the White Sox 8-2 win last night with a sore knee. Atlanta at the Mets, Spencer Strider on the 15-day injured list with an inflamed right elbow. Tarek Skubal returns for the Tigers in Cleveland, coming back from elbow surgery, his first game since April 29th. United Football League Championship game, first quarter. D.C. leading Louisville 3-0. It's on ABC.
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0: Team 4 at the Garden, and the Knicks got the win for the home crowd, taking a 3-1 series lead.
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0: Here's Eldred speaking with reporters after that incredible moment.
1: It was amazing. I just want to give all glory to God because the other night I was very frustrated. I got a similar at-bat in the first game of the series, big time, and I didn't come through. And I've been sleeping on it, and it's just funny how that works. I get another opportunity, and I pulled through. Sorry, I'm out of breath still.
0: So what's interesting, Jorge, is that when he got called up to the big leagues, there was a lot of talk in San Francisco because he didn't play every day, which I think surprised everybody. Typically, when you see these top prospects get called up to the big leagues, the teams do it with a plan where they put the guy in the lineup every day, figuring that, look, at the very least, we wanted to play. They didn't do that with Eldridge, which I think confused people. And only, you know, the fact that he had this big moment, I think will underscore that. People wondering, you know, why didn't the Giants just play him right away?
2: Yeah, and this is a guy, the Giants over the years haven't had like huge power now guys, you know, since Barry Bonds, right? Like I think last year, Willy Adames was the first Giant to hit 30 home runs in a season since Bonds. And Bryce Eldridge is just a little different. 21 years old. This kid is 21. That is so young to be, especially for like a power hitter, a guy like of his stature, 6'7". Like you don't usually see this combination. You see, you know, we saw Aaron Judge come up at 25 years old, 24, 25. We see the other guy, Spencer Jones, 6'7", coming in at 25. This guy's young and he has just huge power. The numbers are there as we speak right now, a 907 OPS, 159 OPS plus. And what we saw last night, I think it was the youngest player in Major League history with a walk-off grand slam. Roberto Clemente had been the previous one. Just a great moment. And this is a guy who you build around. 21 years old, huge power. And McCovey Cove has been, you know, not too many balls splashing into McCovey Cove over the last couple decades. So I think Bryce Eldridge is going to do a good job of doing that.
0: Yeah, and we talked about Cam's personality, that he's quiet, he's understated, he's self-deprecating. This is Eldridge after that grand slam. He told reporters, I want to be the face of this franchise. I want to be in that moment. I want to be that guy. So it was pretty special. Like, and that's what I heard beforehand. Like, he's a confident player, which, you know, I love guys like Cam and I love guys like Eldridge.
2: Yeah, I saw that clip too. And what stood out, just like, you know, just him being real, just like transparent. Like, I've dreamt about this. This is so cool. Like, living in the moment and expressing himself and just being honest. And a lot of guys are like, you know, they try to do the whole, you know, it's just a game, you know, it's just, no, he was like, no, this is what I've wanted to do my entire life. In fact, this is what everyone wants to do when they're playing baseball growing up, right? Hitting a walk-off grand slam in a Major League Baseball game at home with that huge comeback. Very cool moment. And like I said, just a bright future ahead for Bryce Eldridge. And hopefully, the Giants, they can figure out how to get him in that lineup and make sure his development goes the right way, goes the right route. Because
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12: I'm Dave Nager. No matter what happens starting tonight in Game 5 of the NBA Finals, no one will forget the 29-point comeback Wednesday.
4: Brunson pulls a quick three. Off the front rim, no. Tip it, good! For the lead with 1.2 seconds to go. OG Anunoby flying out of nowhere.
12: Mark Hestisher, ESPN Radio, Anunoby, and Jalen Brunson, the 10th set of teammates with at least 33 points in a Finals game. Knicks lead 3-1. They're in San Antonio tonight. It's on ABC and ESPN Radio with a pregame at 7:30 Eastern. NHL Vegas center William Karlsson out for Game 6 of the Stanley Cup Finals. Apparent arm injury. Carolina leads the series 3-2. It's on ABC tomorrow night. World Cup. After trailing all day, Cotter scored a goal during injury time to tie it 1-1, the final score against Switzerland. Next up for Team USA at the World Cup, Australia on Friday. That's after a 4-1 opening win over Paraguay. Polarin Balogun scored twice in a three-goal first half. ESPN soccer analyst Jermaine Jones impressed.
13: It was just a perfect 45 minutes.
12: Christian Pulisic left the game with a sore calf, but says he should be okay. Baseball, eighth inning, Yankees-Toronto tied at 1. Ohtani led off the game with a home run, and the Dodgers lead the White Sox 4-0 in the fifth. Tarek Skubal is back, four innings pitched so far. Cleveland leads the Tigers 3-1 in the fifth. And it's Pittsburgh 2, Miami 1 in the fifth. Marlins have won 6 straight.
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8: Jalen Brunson, through the four games so far, is averaging 29.5, let's call it 30, shooting 40%. His first two games, he shot 34%. The last two games, he shot 47%. He's 6 of his last 12 on threes over the last two games, so his shooting is rebounding. And he's averaged 10 fourth-quarter points per game in this series. 5 more than Shea and 3 more than Edwards. And if you don't think that 3 more doesn't matter, I'll just point out the Knicks have won 2 1-point games. So Brunson's case is strengthening, and obviously he plays a humongous role in what they do offensively. You know, if you've listened to me when I've talked about voting for awards in the past, when it's hard to determine who has who to pick, one of the things I look at is what is the player's responsibility per night. I used to say what is their load, but I said that on TV once and Perk gave me the side eye. So I'm gonna take that out of my vocabulary. I'm not gonna say that anymore. Shumpert was on the show and he looked at Shumpert and like gave a little wry smile. And like, I was like, I shouldn't say that, I guess.
9: I think it's okay to say it, but go
8: all on. Right. Anyway, and obviously, Jalen has a huge responsibility and is doing a lot that doesn't even show up in the stat sheet. But I also think OG is too, because of what they asked him to do at the defensive end. So, well,
9: and closing game, the Knicks in the four games, the four fourth quarters, there are two Knicks who have scored in double figures. Brunson has 41 points. And by the way, good efficiency, 48 from the floor, 43 from three-point range. OG has 31 points, 56% from the floor, 56% from three-point range. So those two guys have carried their fourth quarter offense. And, you know, when Cat's only scored in the fourth quarter in one of these games. So OG has stepped into that secondary, number two scoring role with these games on the line.
10: Yeah, I mean, look, there's a very real chance Jalen Brunson will win MVP of the series if, let's say, the Knicks win in five or six and he has an incredible game and OG has, 12 or 15 points and is okay. Like, sure, he could win. But as of right now, Tim listed off the stats before, OG has one of the most iconic shots in NBA history if the Knicks win the series. He's playing out of his mind. He's guarding De'Aaron Fox at the other end all the time. Like, as of right now, he would be my pick pretty clearly to win. But as you said, Brian, series isn't over yet. We're going to have another large data point, another 48 minutes or more on Saturday. We could have a whole nother game or two after that still. So, these things are fluid and change by the day, and we'll see where it's at, 36 hours from now if the series is over.
8: So I think you have voted multiple times. I don't know. Maybe you'll vote this year. Can you talk
10: famously
8: about?
10: I voted plenty of times and gotten yelled at almost every time. So if I have to vote again, I'm sure I'll get yelled at for however.
8: I've never
10: the
8: voted
10: is.
8: For a Finals MVP.
9: How is that? I voted for him, and I don't even have one of them regular old ballots.
8: What do you want me to tell you? I've never voted for the Finals MVP. Well, you guys,
10: he does this, McMahon says. No.
9: Have you declined invitation?
8: No, absolutely not. I've never been asked.
9: Probably because they figured that you're busy putting your makeup on for SPP and they don't have time to file.
8: I have a ballot. By the way, this is. I'm at my home studio right now. Look at my. I've gone through all this makeup. I have a fresh one for the rest of the way.
9: I just got a little concealer.
8: Oh, you use the liquid.
9: Yeah, a little.
8: The IT department turned you on to that?
10: We probably just can't conceal it completely and just take them right out of the picture.
8: Jackson has that power.
9: Wow.
8: Tell the listeners the process and how this works, because I'm ignorant to it.
10: Before the first deciding game of the series, which will be tomorrow, the NBA will ask either 9 or 11 people. So there's an odd number.
8: The last few years it's been 11.
10: Yeah, so it's an odd number to avoid ties, though obviously you can still tie that way. But if they're willing to vote for an award, you have to file the vote, usually to Mark Broussard, one of these top PR people for a long time, before the end of the game.
9: No, right at the buzzer. They want it right at the buzzer.
10: Well, right, but I just mean, like, it's not like you can
8: They'd love think it about before it for the end hour. Of the game.
10: Right. It's not like, I just mean, it's not like you can think about it for 10 minutes after the game. If you agree to vote, if the game ends, they're like, okay, who are you voting for? So obviously they go right to do the ceremony after that. And look, sometimes it's really easy. Last year, Tyus Alexander was a very easy choice. The year before with Jaylen Brown and Jason Tatum, it was an agonizing choice in both the conference finals and the finals. It just this year could be like that. Like, you could make a really good case for Jalen Brunson. You could make a really good case for OG Anunoby if the Knicks win tomorrow. It could be a very difficult choice between them, or it could be easy depending on how things play out. But that's the process of how it goes.
9: There's a world where Cat has 40 in the closeout game, and suddenly there's a case for him too. That's unlikely. It seems to be a two-horse race. I can assure you of this. Jalen Brunson and OG Anunoby are putting zero thought into this at this point.
8: I agree with that. But it certainly created reaction.
9: And it's an interesting discussion point. It's also a very good position to be in, up 3-1. which of these guys is more deserving to be Finals MVP? Brunson's acting like he doesn't even know what the series score is. 0-0. He was asked about something about like getting over the joy of game four and, locking back in or whatever. And he barely even let the question get out. He said 0-0.
10: Well, and that is the thing too, where when you have a guy like Jalen Brunson as the leader of your team, I'm not really too worried about the Knicks. Now, look, the Knicks might play bad in game five. They may not win game five. They may not win another game. The Spurs may go back and win the series. But I don't think the Knicks will struggle to get over game four because the leader of their team will not allow them to spend time thinking about game four. They will be thinking about trying to close the series out in game five. And by the way, I'm sure there are going to be an awful lot of Knicks fans here in San Antonio for game five, just like there were in Atlanta for game six and in Philly for game four and in Cleveland for game four. And we'll see if this has the same outcome.
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12: The Stanley Cup Final on ABC is more than a quest for the cup. It's 134 years of putting it all on the line at the heaviest 35 pounds ever lifted. It's broken curses and broken hearts. But for those chasing it, it's everything. The only question is, who will take it? You just have to watch the Stanley Cup Final presented by GEICO on ABC and the ESPN app.
9: You know, Cat did acknowledge kind of the psychological challenge of having such an emotional high and the job's still not done. Like, you've still got to win one more. I thought he was interesting, though. He said, in that moment of jubilation, that moment of absolute joy, we have to talk about the elephant in the room was we just didn't play well at all and we put ourselves in that deficit. So while there is joy, there's also frustration that we even allowed ourselves to be in that kind of position, especially as much as the deficit was. So his point was, hey, it ain't like the film session was just the second half. It's not like they just watched the OG tip in from every single angle that they could. Like, they watched the first half. They watched all the things that they did wrong, and they have been down double figures. This gets back to the whole Mitch Johnson, you know, line that's kind of getting a little reaction. But the Knicks have been down double figures in every single game of this series. So they're not, I assure you, they're not walking in the arena tomorrow night feeling like all they got to do is lace up their shoes and, you know, prepare their championship speech.
10: I've never seen a team, I don't think, like the Spurs in the first 6 minutes of every playoff game. I mean, they literally feel like they get out to a 15-5 lead every single game.
8: They're plus 47 in the first quarter.
10: Yeah,
8: so
10: it's crazy. I mean, they did it to Oklahoma City. They did it in this series. It's been over and over. And look, we've talked about, obviously, Victor a lot. We've also talked about Cat a lot. Like, that position has been the swing spot in the series throughout it. And I thought Cat came out with the exact right mentality in game four in terms of trying to be aggressive, attacking, trying to get in the mix right away. Of course, he gets those two fouls immediately, gets that and one knocked off the board. Totally zapped him out of the game. Now, he did come back and get his first basket in the fourth quarter later in the game, was part of the run to get them back in the game and ultimately win it. But if the Knicks are going to close this series out on Saturday, they need the Cat that showed up in the first minute to return and also obviously to not get himself dumb fouls and get himself on the bench. Because look, both of those fouls, for all the complaining, which is very tiresome in general, that's gone on about the fouls on both sides and for the last month, frankly. He fouled De'Aaron Fox very clearly on that drive. I thought he hooked Victor pretty clearly on the off on the and one, and the refs have consistently called that play. Yeah, that gets called all the time, and he didn't
8: My
10: need
8: reaction
10: to, do it.
8: Just to don't that do was that. That Mitch Johnson would challenge that in the first minute of the game. It wasn't that it wasn't a foul
10: on
8: Cat.
10: Oh, no, I know that, but I just mean, like, if Carl comes out with that level of aggression and avoids foul trouble, the Knicks will feel good about their chances in game five. He has to come out and actively be engaged in the game and not floating around and not involved like he has been for most of the last 2.5 games.
8: All right. Thanks to everybody. Thanks to McMahon and Bontemps. Thanks for watching. Listen to the Hoop Collective. Hope everybody had a great week and has a great weekend. And hey, we'll be talking to you on Saturday night to Sunday morning, and we'll see if we're ending this or heading to New York again.
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25: I'm Dave Hager. They've won 14 of their last 15. Obviously, Mike Brown's New York Knicks have been great in closeout games.
26: The level of desperation for your opponents is increased. The level of desperation for the fans of your opponents is increased. 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
25: And they can close out the Spurs with a win at San Antonio tonight. But Stephon Castle of the Spurs says he enjoys New York.
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25: 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NHL Vegas center William Karlsson out for game six of the Stanley Cup Final. An apparent arm injury. Carolina leads the series 3-2. It's on ABC tomorrow night. World Cup, mid-first half. Morocco leads Brazil 1-0. Switzerland and Qatar wound up their game tied at 1. Qatar scored on a header during injury time. USA men's soccer enjoying a rare day in the sun. A 4-1 win over Paraguay last night. Rave reviews from ESPN's Hercules Gomez.
28: And it was a complete dominance. The first half was as good as I've seen any national team play in any tournament, let alone the World Cup.
25: Baseball, Ohtani led off the game with a home run. Dodgers lead the White Sox 5-0 in the eighth. Tarek Skubal returns with 3 runs, 2 earned, allowed over 4 2/3, and Cleveland leads the Tigers 3-1 in the 8th inning.
0: Hey, it's Evan Cohen. Coming up Monday, we'll continue to react to the NBA Finals, the Stanley Cup, and look ahead to what should be a wild offseason in the NBA. It's on Sportsmanlike 6 a.m. Eastern right here on ESPN Radio, ESPN2, and ESPNU.

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1: All right, it's win or lose, game six for the Bulls. 10 seconds. And with it, of course, the championship. Jordan, 20-footer, head of the key, good! Chicago by one, and the Utah Jazz take time.
2: A call from back in the day. Bulls 87, Jazz 86. Michael Jordan, game winner, Jim Durham here on ESPN Radio. Michael's final championship with his head coach, of course, Phil Jackson. It is NBA playoff finals preview show. 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Less than 2 hours away from game number 5. Between the Knicks and the Spurs as San Antonio trying to come back from 3-1 down. 3-1 down at home. So why exactly are we somehow, someway playing highlights of Michael Jordan? How does that have anything to do with what's going on in the NBA Finals? Well, I'm glad you asked. So Victor Wembanyama has been very overt, I think to his credit, about his goals and aspirations. And I think it's pretty clear that Victor Wembanyama, despite being down 3-1 in this series, has these goals and aspirations to be one of the greatest of all time. He doesn't compare himself to one-time champions. That's said not to be an insult. That's said to be, in fact, Giannis Antetokounmpo or Nikola Jokic or Shea Gilgeous-Alexander now or Jason Tatum and Jaylen Brown. No, he's not comparing himself to those guys, future Hall of Famers. He compares himself to guys like Michael Jordan, guys like LeBron James, guys like the late great Kobe Bryant, guys like Tim Duncan, who's, of course, one of his mentors, big brothers in that San Antonio organization. And after watching Game 4 and the all-time meltdown that I saw and the frustration that I have had in this series watching the Spurs play, I went to a place that I wish I didn't go to. I went to a place that I truly wish I never thought of. I went to the place as to whether or not the inexperience that we talk about with San Antonio and did they get there ahead of time is more so with the coach than it is the players. Mitch Johnson has proven to be an awesome coach. He's only 39 years old. He joined the Spurs organization in 2016 as an assistant for their G League team. He moves up to coach with Greg Popovich as an assistant in 2019, and he's been there ever since. Of course, taking over for Greg Popovich when he walked away as head coach to be, as he says, El Jefe. And Mitch Johnson took his team to the NBA Finals in his first time in the playoffs. That's insane. Utterly insane. But Tom Thibodeau's run with the Knicks was pretty damn good, wasn't it? Tony Dungy's run with the Tampa Bay Bucks was pretty damn good, wasn't it? Mark Jackson's run with the Golden State Warriors, pretty damn good, wasn't it? Buck Showalter times two. Yankees and Diamondbacks, pretty damn good, right? Doug Collins, pretty good. Coach, Chicago Bulls. What do all of those guys have in common? First off, they're excellent coaches. But second off, the coach before the coach. And while I am not in any way, shape, or form trying to put Mitch Johnson on the hot seat, because what you're hoping he is, if you are San Antonio, is a version of Eric Spoelstra, a first-time head coach who grows. Joe Mazzulla, a first-time head coach, Heat and Celtics, respectively, who grows. Steve Kerr, a first-time head coach, Golden State, who grows. But the reality is, what he felt like in that game four, and what he has felt like to me in this series, is at least worthy of asking the question, is he the coach before the coach for Wemby? Why specifically? Well, when you have a 7'5" player like Victor Wembanyama is, I don't think the goal should be to take as many threes as possible. And sometimes rules need to be, well, all times rules need to be black and white with no gray. For example, if tonight I saw a stat line, I did not listen to the game for whatever reason here on ESPN Radio, with Mark Kestenscher calling it, presented by Gusto. If I didn't listen to the game and you just showed me a box score after the game, and I go to ESPN.com and I just look at the three-pointer shot, and I see Victor Wembanyama 0-for-0 from three, I will tell you that I think Mitch Johnson coached the best game of his life and the Spurs won and now are going back to the Garden for game number 6 next week. That's what I would tell you. The rules need to be black and white. Phil Jackson was very black and white in that we are running a triangle offense. Not everyone's going to love it. Not everyone's going to want to do it. But that is what we are doing. Michael, Scotty, Kukoc, Horace Grant previously, Dennis Rodman in the second three. This is what we're doing. We're going to run this offense. The ability for Victor Wembanyama to roam at times, to set high screens and put wear and tear on his body that way, for him not to be a person on the kind of wing area to have a screen set for him so he can get to the block, to me is inexcusable. If you noticed in game three when they won San Antonio, in the first couple of minutes of the game, his first three made shots were dunks or layups. Every time. That is what it should be every single time. And if you don't have black and white rules to get him to that place, you become the coach before the coach. Sometimes the black and white rules are too black and white, like we saw with Tom Thibodeau. It was too rigid. So the counter, him being the coach before the coach, is Mike Brown and giving the players more of a relaxed environment while still holding them to that level of discipline, but also being willing to change a little bit. Tony Dungy was obviously a great coach, won a Super Bowl with the Colts after the fact, but his style only worked to some extent in Tampa, and then John Gruden comes in and wins it all, right? Jim Mora, his style with Peyton Manning and company didn't work. Tony Dungy comes in, he wins it all. Buck Showalter, maybe a little too rigid for the Yankees. Joe Torre comes in, wins it all. Again, this is not to suggest that Mitch Johnson should not be the coach for the San Antonio Spurs for the next 20 years, like his predecessor in Greg Popovich. He is very similar in the upbringing to Eric Spoelstra of the Miami Heat. Both of their dads were involved in basketball. Mitch Johnson's dad was a player in the NBA. Eric Spoelstra's dad was an executive in the NBA. Both were handpicked by these iconic figures in Pat Riley and Greg Popovich. So hopefully for San Antonio, that's what he can become. But if he keeps this up, if he keeps taking the 7'5" guy and making him 6'5" by making him a wing, and if he keeps blowing leads in the NBA Finals by 10 or more in all four games, we are going to ask the question as to whether or not can he be the guy long term. Because guess what? There's a blessing and a curse here. When you make it to the finals this quickly, with a 22-year-old in Wembanyama, a 21-year-old in Steph Castle, and a 20-year-old in Dylan Harper, the pressure's on right now. You immediately become a win-now team. You cannot take it for granted. You cannot assume you're going to be back there at any point. It has to be done now. He's going to learn from this. He is going to learn from these experiences. I assume he's going to be significantly better next year. But the reality is, Wemby's got to play a smarter brand of basketball closer to the basket, and that has to come from the instructions of the head coach. Wemby had this to say about how to pick his teammates up and get them the win tonight.
3: Holding each other accountable, communicating, not pointing fingers. And after that, we either got it or we don't. But, you know, we've proven that we can surpass these difficulties. And even though we haven't been there before, I'm convinced we're built this way. And we're going to use the better of this, and it's going to tighten us up.
2: Yeah, I don't think they're pointing fingers. I don't think that's what the team is. Who am I to say that I disagree with Wemby's assessment of Wemby? But simply, Wemby, why are you not winning? Because you're not playing close enough to the basket. Literally, everything you do that's close to the basket, offensively and defensively, alters in a game in a way that we have never seen before. I am an advocate of them throwing bad passes to Wemby that only he can catch. That you would look at and say, that's not a good pass. Oh, he's 7'5". Oh, no, it actually is a good pass. Oh, but they're going for an alley-oop. Oh, ill advise.
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3: Trailing the Pirates 3-2 with two outs in the top of the ninth inning. Also, the Nationals are beating up the Mariners in the ninth 8-3. Red Sox doubling up the Rangers in the ninth 6-3. Earlier among the finals, Braves over the Mets 3-1. Dodgers down the White Sox 7-1. Shohei Ohtani with the home run getting back into the lineup. At the World Cup at the half in East Rutherford, it is Brazil and Morocco tied at 1. Earlier, Cutter got a late goal and got a 1-1 draw with Switzerland. The College Baseball World Series, Oklahoma blasted Alabama earlier 9-0. Coming up at 8 Eastern on ESPN, it'll be another game as Texas takes on Georgia. And hockey Knights forward William Karlsson is out for Game 6 against the Hurricanes. Carolina can win the Stanley Cup with a victory tomorrow night at the game on ABC.
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6: We all love someone or we all hate someone. It's we all have an opinion on the greatness of this player. And Wemby can be that. And then if we have the Knicks in the mix here as a huge franchise that has so much history around it, not as much winning as much as just history and brand and the mecca of basketball, New York involved. And oh, by the way, we still have on the table, could the Thunder become an NBA dynasty? Is that possible? And we have everything going on in the league right now. I think we are finally ready to have the NBA move forward with or without LeBron. This is not a shot at LeBron James in any way, shape, or form. It's more of, I don't think we've been ready until this moment. I don't know that Oklahoma City and Indiana a year ago gave us that next face of the NBA. I don't think it did, for that matter, right? I don't think Miami and Denver, even though Jokic was amazing, gave us that next phase of the NBA to move on. Phoenix and Milwaukee back in the day, you would think, okay, well, we got Giannis. We didn't move on to this level. Golden State and Boston a few years back. You know, both teams great, and Boston obviously ultimately went on to win against Dallas, but it didn't feel like, we're ready. We're ready for whatever is next. This year feels like the NBA buzz is back more so than it has ever been since 20 years ago, since Michael Jordan. I mean, it really feels like the buzz is so unbelievably high, and it's without a super team, right? I don't look at the Knicks, obviously, as a super team. We're not looking at the Spurs as a super team. Now, we may look back upon them if Wemby and Castle and Harper become these all-time great players, but in the moment, they're not a super team.